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2: Hey, we're XSX and XSX from Sunset Comedy Club. Then talk about the show coming up and where people can get tickets or if they can buy it on the door. Oh no.
3: I think that's what we've been told to say. We just need to add
2: yes!
3: around it.
2: Right, who are we again? What's your name?
3: My name is Alex Irons. What's your name?
2: And what? It's Sam Joseph. And we're
3: nice
2: comedians who've like seen tarot for the barren desert of lacking laughter. But now you can get the Sunset Comedy Club every second and fourth Tuesday of the month in the Junction Pub just around the corner from Harrow on the Hill Station.
3: It's absolutely free to come in, and we have 10 comedians every 2 weeks who are up and coming in the London and surrounding areas of the comedy scene. They're all absolutely fantastic, but you've got to come and check them out. We do advise that you come early to avoid disappointment.
2: Yeah. Also, there's a happy hour between 5 and 8 at the Junction Pub for just £3 on many of the great drinks. And, you know, come up and we're in the function room above the Junction, and it's great fun. It's great fun. Please come and enjoy it because, you know, where else are these comedians going to get therapy?
4: 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How are you really? 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Just search One You.
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8: It was just another day, a familiar drive through familiar country. But then, just around the corner, came the unexpected. He'd let his speed creep a little too high as he approached a bend, and he was no longer driving at the right speed for the road. The scary thing is, he didn't even realize driving even a little too fast for the situation is a major cause of collisions, especially on country roads where you don't know what's around the corner. Think. Don't let your speed creep.
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8: And I'm just standing there. I can't say a word. Because everything's just gone. I've got nothing. Absolutely nothing. In one single moment, your whole life can turn round. I stand there for a minute, staring straight into the ground. Looking to the left slightly, then looking back down. World feels like it's caved in, proper sorry frown. Please let me show you where we could only just be for us. I can change and I can grow, or we could adjust. The wicked thing about us is we always have trust. We can even have an open relationship if you must. I look at her, she stares almost straight back at me. But her eyes glaze over like she's looking straight through me. Then her eyes must have closed for what seems an eternity.

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0: 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And here comes Tanya on a bike, off to French class.
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0: Sam, so your car door doesn't hit Tanya when you get out, if you can, open it with the hand furthest from it, so you'll see who's walking, riding or cycling behind you. 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
1: Van 5 minutes.
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1: Merci.
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I see you on Wednesdays all the time. You come in every Wednesday on your lunch break, I think. And you always order the special with the hot chocolate. And my manager be tripping and stuff, talking about we gotta use water, but I always use some milk and cream for you, cause I think you're kinda sweet. Anyway, you always got on some fly blue suit, and your cufflinks are shining all bright. So what you do?

outside my work clothes. I mean, we could just go across the street to the park right here. Wait, hold up. My cell phone.

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3: It's the sound of your mates alive. 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It's the sound of mates enjoying even more of this. It's the sound of mates getting home instead of here. Click your seatbelt, because you're twice as likely to be killed or seriously injured if you don't think.
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0: There are two types of drive you can have on the motorway. One that feels like this.
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0: like this. The difference is just a few little changes, like giving more space to the car in front or not hogging the middle lane, because being a little more considerate on the road actually reduces congestion and collisions, which transforms everyone's journey. So we all feel a little less and a lot more National Highways.
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1: Oh. Animals can't speak to drivers. 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Because roadside litter kills an estimated 3 million animals every year. 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National Highways. And what's that? They said thanks very much.
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0: Well, hello there.
1: David Rees's breakfast piece.
0: That's the show. We started. It's 7 o'clock, which means I'm here, David Rees, till 9 o'clock this morning for David Rees's breakfast piece. You're welcome. Got some music coming up for you. You're going to have two songs to kickstart your day with no talking in between, and then you'll be ready to hear my witterings for the next couple of hours. It's Tuesday, it's breakfast, it's Radio Harrow.

0: David Rees, Radio Harrow, Breakfast, more than just music. That's our strap line, and that's what we do every day. In the basement of Northwick Park Hospital, welcome. Thank you for tuning in this morning. I'm glad you're here listening to the tunes. Do you know what? Get in touch if you're enjoying the music I'm playing, because there's nothing like it. I'm sitting here in the studio, in the basement, on my own, and when I hear somebody say, you know that song you played the other day, I don't know, Flash, What a Feeling, or whatever. There's a bottle of Flash all-purpose spray in the studio, and that's what made me think of Flash, What a Feeling. Anyway, if that's your favourite song, get in touch and tell me, because that one we play to death on radio stations all over the country and all over the world. And if you're enjoying it, then we'll keep playing it, because it's always nice to hear that, isn't it? Another thing that has memories attached to it is smells, okay? And it's really interesting, because as you get older, maybe there's certain things you don't remember so much anymore. Life passes you by, you get into a routine, all days meld into one, and you can't really tell one from the other, you know. But a smell will suddenly take you right back to that point. There's a perfume, and I have no idea what type of perfume it is or what brand it is, but every time I smell it, it reminds me of Miss Hayward at Marlborough First and Middle School in reception. She was my teacher, and you know what, I'm in my 40s now, mid-40s, and that smell just takes me right back to being in that little play area in reception, doing, stuffing paper into some tights to make a big spider. It's amazing. That smell just takes me right back there. And I was walking the other day. It was a really sunny day. And during the summer, this happened as well, and it was really hot. I walked past this wooden fence, and suddenly the smell came off it, and it took me right back to going to Pinner, Pinner Memorial Park with my grandparents when I was about 5 or 6. And I just remember having lovely, warm feelings about my grandparents. And, you know, the further you go from when they've passed away, you kind of lose some memories. But then the smell comes back, and you're like, it takes me right back to being on my granddad's shoulder. Oh, it's brilliant. Oh, my word. Even talking about it now gives me chills slightly. So, yeah, it's interesting, isn't it, how smell is linked to memory, and long-forgotten dormant memories in your brain come flashing back when you smell that lovely smell.
1: But I understand why. See, it's burning me to hold on to this. I know this is something I gotta do, but that don't mean I want to. What I'm trying to say is that

0: 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Good morning, I'm David Rees, live in the basement of Northwick Park Hospital this very day. Here with you Monday to Friday at this time. 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

Radio Harrow at Breakfast. Good morning, I'm David Rees. Now, we are a health and wellbeing station. We have a laugh on the radio and we enjoy ourselves, but that is the underpinning of this station, the ethos of it, as we try and get some health news out to you. And part of this is me looking at some of the health conditions that you could be coming down with or may want to know more about. And the NHS come to your aid here. They have on their website the Health A to Z. And I thought this is a good idea to go on the radio. We'll have a look at some of these conditions going through the alphabet and we can get a little bit more knowledge to them and we can just learn a bit more about it. So I'm going to look at S under A to Z of health, and we're going to have a look at sciatica at the moment. Now, remember, I'm not a doctor. I'm just telling you what's on the website. Go to the NHS for more details. Sciatica happens when the sciatic nerve, which runs from your lower back to your feet, is irritated or compressed. It usually gets better in a few weeks. To a few months, but can last longer. The symptoms of this, you may feel a sharp burning pain down the back of the leg, tingling like pins and needles, numbness or weakness, and it may come on suddenly, but can also start slowly and build. The pain may be worse by moving, sneezing or coughing. If you want to ease the pain yourself, you can carry on as many normal activities as possible. 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Start a gentle exercise as soon as you can. Anything that helps you moving will help you. And hold heat packs at the painful areas. What you shouldn't do is lie down for long periods or sit for long periods, even if moving hurts, because it's not harmful but can help you get better faster. So try not to sit down too much. And see a GP if you have sciatica and pain that hasn't improved after trying home treatments for a few weeks is getting worse or stopping you doing normal daily activities. So that is the NHS A to Z of health. We're looking at S this morning, sciatica on Radio Harrow.

0: Radio Harrow at breakfast. Good morning, I'm David Rees. Many ways to get in touch with us, and one of those ways, it's quite retro now, I suppose, it's email. Yeah, can you believe that? Do you remember when email first came out and it was like, oh my gosh, I can write somebody something, they're halfway around the world, they'll get it straight away, instantly. That felt like amazing at the time. And then social media came and meant that you could just basically give people rubbish at the blink of an eye. It's, you know, swings and roundabouts, isn't it? But yes, email's quite quaint now, but it's a way of getting in touch with us at, I can't even remember how to do it, it's so old. studio@radioharrow.org. That's the email address, studio@radioharrow.org. You can ping us an email, you'll get a mention as well. And if you've got a request, all the better for sticking that in, because we can give something somebody nice. We can give somebody something nice to listen to.
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0: 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Here with you playing all the great music in between as well. I'm David Rees here at breakfast.
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Radio Harrow at breakfast. Good morning, I'm David Rees. Now, we're going to talk about some health news now. Looking at the NHS website, that's nhs.uk, there is a button on there called the Health A to Z, and they have a list of different conditions and topics, common topics, that the health service deal with. And I thought, well, this is a good feature to do, so we can talk about this on the radio, and we can go through and read out some of them. So I'm going to look at the letter I on the A to Z of health, and we're going to look at, let's go with ingrown toenail, which isn't nice, but we still need to talk about it. An ingrown toenail is a common problem where the nail grows into the toe, and it can be painful, but there are things you can do to ease it. It usually happens on the big toe, but you can get it on any of them. Your toe may be red, painful, or swollen. It can get infected as well. Sorry about this, everyone. I know you're having your breakfast, but a sign of an infected toe includes pus coming out of it, and you feel hot and shivery. 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We'll talk about it on the show because light's the best disinfectant, sunlight the best disinfectant, and we get to talk about issues we don't on the radio normally.

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I'm David Rees, here with you from 7 o'clock this morning all the way through till 9. This is David Rees's Breakfast Piece. Thank you for tuning in this morning. So, I'm going to talk about photograph taking. We take so many of them, and I'm saying this because I've read some research, and this is in harrowtimes.co.uk. The average Brit now captures 1,040 photos and 312 videos each year. This is the average Brit, right? Over 1,000 photos a year. A poll of 2,000 adults found that the UK is a nation of film directors. 21% have created content by blockbuster films such as The Odyssey. So, doing YouTube shorts and TikToks and things like that. 80% have attempted to replicate the style of videography as well of famous people. 43% of Gen Z taking lots more photographs. And, you know, because you've got mobiles in your pocket now, you've got a chance to be able to take photographs of everything, OK? And this is really boring, mundane things, but you can just take a photo. I always find it weird when people go round museums and they photograph all the exhibits and all of the, like, panels, you know, which tells you about each exhibit. Photograph every one of them. And I'm thinking, when are you going to look at these? Never. It'll be, like, 10 years' time and you'll look and you'll go, what's this? Oh, it's Jackson Pollock. Okay, I don't even remember going to see that. Very, very odd. And I think we should go back to a time when we used to print up... We're obviously not going to do this, by the way, but I think we should go back to a time when we used to get our film cameras. We only had about, 20-odd pictures we could take. We didn't know whether they were going to be any good until we got them, and half of them had your finger in front of the lens, or it was without the flash, which should have had it. And it's nice, because we were much more discerning on what we photographed back then. I think that when you actually had physical photographs in an album, you'd actually get the album out and you'd have a look and you just paid more attention to it. I've got photographs from when I went on holiday this year and I've gone through them, and actually from about 5 years ago, and they just don't have the same impact because they're just so easy to see. I look at them and they're on the screen and you're used to seeing one thing flash up for a moment and then your mind gets distracted by something else. And I just think there's nothing wrong with physical photographs. I'll be interested to see, out of these 1,000 photos we take every year, how many of them are actually decent and we want to show people them? Probably not many, I venture.

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8: I think that's what we've been told to say. 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
7: 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And we're
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7: comedians who've like seen tarot for the barren desert of lacking laughter. 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
8: It's absolutely free to come in, and we have 10 comedians every 2 weeks who are up and coming in the London and surrounding areas of the comedy scene. 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
7: Yeah, also, there's a happy hour between 5 and 8 at the Junction Pub for just £3 on many of the great drinks. And, you know, come up and we're in the function room above the Junction, and it's great fun. It's great fun. Please come and enjoy it because, you know, where else are these comedians going to get therapy?
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David Rees here on Radio Harrow at breakfast. Good morning. One of the ways to get in touch with us is using X, okay? 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

It's Radio Harrow at breakfast. Good morning, I'm David Rees. Now, I've been volunteering here at this station since I was 16, so in 1999. And this was my first job, I suppose, really. Didn't get paid for it, but it was my first foray out into the big wide world. And my first job, actually, was at Heriot Caterers in Wealdstone. You know, the cake shop that used to have the really old-style vans with the brass frontage? I used to polish those. That was what I was hired to do. And then I started going out on jobs where I'd start loading and unloading the van at the, you know, weddings and birthday parties and things like that. So that was my first job. And Harrow Online, the website harrowline.org, have been asking their Facebook fans what were their first jobs in Harrow. And the headline is From Kodak to Woolworths. Oh, gosh, both classics. Right, other well-known Harrow employers such as Kodak, Debenhams, Winsor & Newton, alongside other smaller shops. Sally Roberts said that her first job was as a junior in the ladies' department of Lillian Skinner in Station Road. It was a family firm then. And Jan Hughes worked at Universal Stationers near Soper's during the 60s. And Pam Huggins worked at the Soper's office, where the staff added up the day's takings before, of course, you know, AI took over that kind of job. Other jobs as well. There was a woman who said she was a Saturday girl and had a job in the holidays at Broadhurst, the school outfitters, and also Debenhams, JD Sports. Anyone? Virgin Megastores as well. Classic. I haven't seen Our Price actually here, because that was where you used to go to get your 99p singles, wasn't it? But yeah, it's just very nice. And I hear lots of people going down on you know, the world today, saying, well, AI is going to stop all these Saturday jobs. But I'm sure if you try and keep a positive vibe, have a chat with your family and stuff, find out how they went about it, maybe some of the old ways are still a good way to go, rather than just, you know, reeling off loads and loads of CVs. I don't know. I'm not saying that's the right or wrong way, but it's just nice to have a little bit of a reminisce and maybe focus on how things can be better.

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2: Here's Alex, pedalling off to work. And here's Nikki, driving off for a morning coffee. You know the drill, Nikki. Allow at least 1.5 metres when overtaking cyclists, or more if driving over 30 miles per hour. And for horse riders, like Joe on Daisy here, slow down to under 10 miles per hour and allow at least 2 metres. Whoever you meet, travel like you know them. 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
1: Blimey, is Tuesday's show finished already? Oh, I've got to go. Right, it's coming up to 9, so I'll see you tomorrow from 7 for Wednesday's breakfast piece. Coming up tonight at 7 o'clock, Steve Pynchon is here with a test of time. Can you guess the year? You'll have a go later tonight. See how you get on. 9 o'clock will be the Harrow Today. I was about to call it the Request Show. Harrow Today is on from 9 today with the Tuesday team. Right, I'm going for a lie down.

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1: If you're renting for the first time, here's something you need to know. Your landlord isn't your mum. They won't do your washing. They won't make you fish finger and pickle sandwiches. They won't ask what time you'll be home. And they don't have to test your smoke alarms. It's like paying the rent. You've got to do that. It's your life. So make sure you're alive to enjoy it, eh?
2: Test your smoke alarms. 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It's down to you. Fire kills. You can prevent it.
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16: Hello, hello. It is Tuesday. It is the start of another day of the week. Let's get into the shuffle today. Lots of random musical goodness coming your way. Big thank you to David, as always, waking us up. This shuffle today is going to be extra special. We've got lots of great music coming your way, and I'm really, really looking forward to Live at 11 today. We've got some great songs in that as well, so stay tuned for that. I'm with you, of course, until midday. We'll also have the Chill Zone a bit later as well, just easing you into your afternoon or your lunch break, whatever you're doing. That's what will get you into the mood. And of course, it is the shuffle, which means we'll play you all sorts, anything and everything goes. There should be something for everyone in this. So let's kick it off in true style. Let's have something old and something new. Let's shuffle.

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2: Wow, what an amazing mix of music. I am really feeling it this morning. I think it's some great songs, great ballads, great rock songs, great everything we've had so far. I'm really, really enjoying the shuffle, and I hope you are too. I hope it's brightening up your morning, because I feel like we need some feel-good stuff everywhere. And this is the perfect playlist for that. Whatever you're feeling, I've got you. I've got you. And just to show you what I'm about, let's keep getting you. Here's some more music.

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1: 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Mum was with my baby brother, trying to get downstairs. Dad and me went through the bedroom window. It was a good idea. Plan B. Saved his life and mine. 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
6: 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Have you got us saved on your phone? 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If not, I'm very disappointed in you. What I want you to do now, if you haven't already, is go to your phone, open it up, go to add contact, type Radio Harrow, that's our name, and then add this number in to your contacts. 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Add that in, and then presto, in your WhatsApp, we should pop up and you should be able to message in whenever you like. If you're loving the music on The Shuffle, if you're loving the music on anyone else's show as well, not just me, get in touch. Let us know. We'd love to hear from you. If you've got anything you want to say, any shout outs, any requests, get in touch, add us on WhatsApp and we can chat. How great would that be?

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1: Oh my God, these tunes just keep on coming in. I am loving the shuffle this morning on Radio Harrow. I hope you are too. I'll be back in a sec with some more great songs because I'm here with you until 12.
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2: 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So if you're not following us on the socials, on Instagram, on Twitter, @Radio Harrow is what you need to do so you don't miss out on any of our great content.

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2: 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And we do all sorts of stuff on there. You can find out all about the latest shows, all the latest updates from the station. 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So there's loads of great stuff there, lots of great bits of advice, and lots of really interesting people to hear from as well. So if you're not following us on the socials, on Instagram, on Twitter, at Radio Harrow is what you need to do so you don't miss out on any of our great content.

Oh my God, the music is so good here on Radio Harrow right now. Like, I think I need a lie down. Like, honestly, so much good music is coming out of these speakers at the minute, and I hope you're enjoying it as much as I am. But don't go anywhere, because I've got so many more amazing tunes coming up in the last hour of the show. So stay tuned on the other side of this.

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10: 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I am taking you through until lunchtime. We're almost there. I know you're probably thinking about, what can I have for lunch today? And your stomach's starting to rumble. But I'm going to fill your stomach with some great music, because I've got an awesome mix of tracks coming up for you. All sorts of genres, all sorts of ages, because that's what we do in The Shuffle. So get involved. Enjoy the music, and let's get you to lunchtime. Let's shuffle.
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1: 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I've got lots more tunes lined up, so don't go anywhere. I hope you're enjoying the music so far, but let's keep it going with some more shuffling madness.

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2: That's your Tuesday Chill Zone almost coming to an end before we play our last track. Thank you so much for shuffling with us this Tuesday. I will be back tomorrow morning again from 10 a.m. But keep it locked on Radio Harrow all day long because we've got lots of great music. And of course, Harrow Today will be up at 9 p.m. I'll see you tomorrow.

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1: Stu, it's going to test our... Oh, do you know, I wouldn't even say general knowledge because your quizzes are so hard.
2: They are.
1: Has anyone got, like, top five out of five? I feel like Satel's done really well.
2: Satel's done really well, yeah.
1: Yeah, Tony usually does quite well as well.
2: Yeah, and Tony, yeah.
1: Okay, for
2: can be done.
1: It can be done. So if anyone that's listening at home or anyone that's never played Stu Possible, Stuart gives us five questions.
2: I do.
1: Are you going to give us multiple answers?
2: They are multiple answers, yes.
1: There's multiple answers and we have to correct the right answer.
2: Correct.
1: It's Stu Possible because they are the most ridiculous questions.
2: They are. Very random.
1: I mean, his brain is full of useless knowledge.
2: That's right. Yeah, exactly. Useless and useful.
1: Yes, definitely. So, everyone get your paper and pens at the ready.
2: Are we ready for questions?
3: I am.
2: If you're not ready, then don't worry. Okay, question number one. What part of your body would you find the cruciate ligament? That's the cruciate ligament. Is it the chest, knee, foot or arm? Question number two. Street artist Banksy is originally associated with which British city? Is it London, Manchester, Birmingham or Bristol? Question number three. How many horses are on each team in a polo match? Is it 8, 7, 4 or 6? Question number four. When did Big Brother first air on Channel 4? Is it 2000, 1999, 2001 or 2002? Remember back that far?
1: I used to watch it live.
2: Yeah.
1: How boring.
2: Yeah. question five then. According to McDonald's official website, how many calories does a regular Big Mac contain? Is it 180, 400, 380 or 550?
1: Okay.
2: If you know the answer, you can contact us via WhatsApp 0208 869 3959. If you don't have that on your phone, you should do. Just get it into WhatsApp anyway. 0208 869 3959. Contact us here live in the studio and we'll give you a mention after the next song. Good luck.
1: Do let us know about the answers of this quiz.
2: Okay, are we ready?
1: Yeah.
2: How do we think we did? Okay.
3: I had five.
2: Wow, cool. Get you, Kate, over in the corner. Okay, here we go then. Question number one. What part of your body would you find the cruciate ligament, if I pronounce that right, chest, knee, foot or arm?
3: I said foot.
1: I went with knee.
3: Knee.
2: The answer is knee.
1: Boom.
2: There we go.
3: What did you go with, Oz?
4: Arm.
1: Where in the arm?
3: Elbow? The whole arm.
2: Just the knee.
1: The whole arm.
2: Question number two. Street artist Banksy is originally associated with which British city? London, Manchester, Birmingham or Bristol?
1: I was torn by this one.
3: I was torn between Bristol and Birmingham.
1: Bristol. I was torn between Manchester.
2: London.
3: I think.
2: Mm-hmm.
3: I'm thinking Bristol.
4: I'm thinking Manchester.
2: The answer is Bristol.
1: Ah.
2: Well done.
1: Oh. What was that?
2: That wasn't an answer.
1: There we go.
2: Question number three. How many horses are on each team in a polo match? 8, 7, 4 or 6?
3: 4.
1: I went 7.
4: I went 8, but I'm not posh enough for polo.
2: The answer is 4.
1: Oh, really?
4: Yes, we got it.
2: Apparently so. Not that I play it, but yeah. Yeah.
1: 4?
2: Yeah.
1: 4.
2: 4.
4: That sounds like a very boring game.
2: Well, I've never played it.
1: On each side, I guess, yeah.
2: Yeah. When did Big Brother first air on Channel 4? 2000, 1999, 2001 or 2002?
4: 2002.
3: 1999.
1: I got 2000.
4: 2002.
2: The answer is 2000.
1: Yeah!
4: Oh my God.
1: It's the year of my GCSEs.
2: Wow. Back in the day.
4: Wrong.
1: Thanks.
2: Finally, question number five. According to McDonald's official website, how many calories does a regular Big Mac contain? 180, 400, 380 or 550?
3: 380.
1: I went 550.
4: I went 550 as well.
5: 380.
2: The answer is 550.
1: Yeah.
2: Wow.
1: That is madness, isn't
2: yes.
1: it?
2: Exactly. Top up your answers. What did who did what? What did who get?
1: Did anyone get 5 out of 5?
4: Yes. I did not.
6: I got 1.
3: I got 2.
4: 1.
2: Kate, what'd you get?
4: 2. I was overconfident.
1: I got 3.
2: Wow.
1: Satel's killing these quizzes lately.
2: Wow. Okay, you, Satel.
6: Oh, my goodness.
2: Whoop, whoop.
1: Well done.
2: Cool.
1: Okay.
2: Gold star to Satel.
7: I never met you, but I wanted to invite you to the party. And you walked in with those green eyes, never stolen by nobody. And they flicker to the future for a moment I could picture. Then you touched me, and I

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2: Romeo, Romeo, wherefore art thou, Romeo?
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0: Hatch End, as we know, is a very popular place, especially in the Pinner, Hatch End, Stanmore area, and popular for loads of restaurants. But they're the upper end, I would say, politely. You know, they're not the very cheapy ones, but you know. So if you have a special occasion, then that's where you go. But it's easy to spot a restaurant in Hatch End, but you know, a deer has been actually spotted in the Hatch End field. So what do you think of that, Ollie?
1: I mean, I think it's quite interesting that we do get wildlife in Hatch End and in Harrow, like, itself, like, still.
0: Mm. So it says that there was a concerned Harrow resident who's issued a warning to follow dog walkers after claiming they actually spotted a deer. Wow. So, I mean, take caution. But deers, they're lovely. Surely, you know, they don't do any harm.
2: Yeah. Well, okay, so my cousin lives in near Richmond Park, which has lots of deers.
0: Loads of them, I know.
2: Yeah, they're pretty harmless. I mean, I've seen videos of dogs chasing them around. Which is quite funny, but other than that, it's not much.
0: Yeah, because I was in Kenya literally 3 months ago, and I mean, there's so many there in the national sort of parks and places like that. And They are sweet. They're lovely. But then it's nice to see a deer in Hatch End because you won't expect one. What you do see loads of, but I love them. And they're foxes. I don't know why. There are loads of people say, oh, I hate the foxes. I like them. I like them. You know, we have loads on our street. When we take the bins out on Sunday night, unfortunately, we don't have wheelie bins. We are just the other side of the boundary between Harrow and Hillingdon. And what we had to do was to buy a dustbin, those black bins, you know, and make sure that the lid is tight. If not, the foxes will get in and make a mess of things, you know. But there we go. A deer in Hatch End.

0: One thing where we must commend are the nurses, the medical staff. They are doing a fantastic job, you know. And it is sad. I mean, I've been here 53 years in this country, and it's the first time that I've seen junior doctors and the nurses going on strike. It is sad. So we're not going to have a political debate about why they do it or is it justified that they do it. But it's just a sort of scenario where we appreciate them, and they do a great sort of they do a great job. Yeah, simple as that. So what do you think, June?
1: Yeah, I mean, I think it's important to just appreciate how significant their role is in the healthcare system. I didn't think the healthcare system could run without nurses.
0: Definitely. So something tells me in the grapevine that you did your work placement in this sort of field, right?
1: Yeah, so I'm originally from Korea. So I did a work experience placement in a hospital in Korea,
0: mm-hmm.
1: urology clinic, and rehabilitation clinic, all this stuff like that. So I was there for around 2 weeks. And of course, my main role is shadowing the doctors.
0: Yes, yes.
1: But I had lots of experience with the nurses as well.
0: Yeah.
1: And they were so amazingly kind to me.
0: Yeah.
1: They taught me how to do all the chartings, how to turn on the ultrasound.
0: Brilliant.
1: And they're so really nice and kind.
0: How old were you then?
1: Well, that was last year. So
0: last year. So yeah. Okay. So we know anyway. Yeah. So that's pretty good that they were sort of very proactive, and they were showing you things and how to use sort of gadgets. Well, gadgets, instruments.
1: So what
0: do I call them? Yeah, instruments and machines, which is very, very good, very good. So how long did you do that for?
1: So yeah, that was for 2 weeks.
0: Two weeks, yeah.
1: And I also need to mention that they deal with most of the patients.
0: Yeah,
1: and it's really commendable. It's really admirable in the way how they are so kind to patients.
0: Yeah, and I think it's the same situation in this country as well. You know, that they the nurses do a lot of work, important work, I would say. And, it's I've never seen them very stroppy or moody or anything. Well, I haven't been, because many, many years ago, we used to go up on the wards and collecting requests, which unfortunately since the pandemic and the lockdown, it has stopped. But, I mean, they were always smiling and cheerful and all that. And, yeah, whatever that they say, and if they're asking for, no, I'm not going to talk about pay, but I think they deserve appreciation of some sort.
2: I mean,
0: financial one as well, definitely.
2: I mean, they do a lot of stuff like different job and different stuff around like the hospitals and stuff.

0: Do you like walking, Tejni?
1: I do like walking. I have to admit, I didn't necessarily used to like walking, but since we got our first dog actually in 2015, my husband and I are forced to walk, which has been lovely because it's meant that we have been forced to find parks, trails that we never knew about. And to be honest, I don't think I would have discovered had I not have got dogs and had to walk. So now, every morning I actually love and enjoy going for my 30-minute walk with my dogs and just listen to a podcast or music. It's kind of like, I kind of feel like it's me time.
0: It's so. Your stop. Like your start to the day, and exactly. It's become a routine. And so how long have you had your dogs for?
1: Well, so we had the lovely Sugar in 2017. So all of our dogs are rescue dogs, actually.
0: Yeah.
1: So we had Sugar in 2015. Unfortunately, she passed away during COVID.
0: Sorry.
1: That's okay. We've now adopted two more dogs, Indian Brandy, who I mentioned, I think, last week as well, who are two border collies. They're actually a mother and daughter. That we adopted. We weren't planning on adopting two, but I couldn't split them up. So I was like, yeah, we're getting two. So that's them, and we've had them for about a year and a half now.
0: I found like before COVID, I wasn't one of these people that would go for a walk. Like It's like I would walk to get to places. I would walk to the bus stop. I would walk, you know, around London. And then it just became such a routine for a lot of us that, and that stuck, like with, you know, kind of like a mixture of working from home and going into the office. Like, I relish my walks. I can't live without them almost. And I'm like, if I haven't walked one day because it's been quite rainy and I haven't, you know, I get quite annoyed. I don't know. So, that's been quite nice to kind of discover lots of great places to walk in the local area. Just like big up to Cannons Park, which is my local park, and that's the one I walk in quite regularly.
1: That's a lovely
0: what
1: park.
0: About you, like in kind of your neck of the woods?
1: So there's quite a few. So round the corner from me, there's a Harrow recreational ground.
0: I do know that one.
1: Do you know it?
0: Yes, I went there a couple of years ago just to meet up with another one of our volunteers, Shrey.
1: Oh, nice.
0: Yeah, and it was summer and there was just like lots of people around and cafe and it's just a nice place.
1: There is a cafe, there's lots of people, there's lots of dogs. There's a cricket field actually, I don't know.
0: Yes, I think people were playing cricket that day as well on a Saturday. So
1: And there's a little railway station as well that a little train. So it's a lovely walk. And people seem to be quite chatty and friendly there as well. Whenever we take our dogs, there's always someone to chat with. So it's lovely. It's quite a nice social thing to do. And actually, interestingly enough, there are people that go and pick wild berries there because I've seen a few people.
0: Like foraging.
1: Exactly.
0: Yeah. And also, I guess like with dog owners, like it creates quite a community. Like people, I see it in the part, like they tend to all know each other, talk to each other. Dogs play with each other.
1: there's always something to talk about when you've got dogs. I guess it's a bit like kids. There's always something to talk about with kids as well. So it's common ground. Let's make tonight.

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0: दूंगी मैं गाली।

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1: You probably think you're pretty good at multitasking behind the wheel. I mean, you have to multitask to drive. So what's wrong with checking your phone? The thing is, your brain simply doesn't work. Even a quick look at the message, a quick reply, affects your concentration and makes you less able to react to hazards. If you use a mobile phone while driving, you're 4 times more likely to crash. 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
1: Good morning, sir.
2: Hi, I'm checking in for my flight.
1: Lovely. Business or pleasure?
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1: And where will you be staying?
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2: 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I'm just staying with my parents.
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2: D.
1: Lovely. Are you a superhero and in fact immortal?
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5: 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Please come and enjoy it because, you know, where else are these comedians going to get therapy?
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0: Still a nice day outside.
1: It's still I know. And obviously, I've got a lot to look forward to this month anyway, because I'm away for most of it. I'll explain more next week about what's happening. But anyway, hello. Welcome back to another episode of Culture Corner with myself and Gary.
0: Good evening.
1: We got a lot to talk about tonight. What have we got to talk about tonight? We're going to be talking about some movies and a festival that is opening tomorrow, as well as a festival that is also happening next month, but that I'm actually attending anyway.
0: Festival.
1: So much to get pumped and looking forward to and all that sort of stuff.
0: It's a lot to cover, so I think we should just push on, because
1: yeah.
0: We did the usual pre-show meeting and you were like, no, we're not going to have time for that. So we just need to get going.
1: Okay. Well, there's a lot to talk about. I guess if we should... Let's get the bad stuff out of the way first.
0: The bad stuff. So we actually did go and see a film this
1: weekend. Yes, we did go see a film this weekend. It's a new film by Sir Ridley of Scott.
0: Yeah.
1: Which is called...
0: The Great Ridley Scott.
1: We need to explain what we're going to be doing. We're going to be doing the Dog Stars, obviously, review right now. We're also going to be reviewing a movie that's coming out in the end of September called Hope. I want to get that out of the way because, mm-hmm. you know, there's a lot to discuss about that. And then, obviously, we're going to cover the Venice Film Festival as well as announcements of the London Film Festival.
0: Yeah.
1: Lots of work. Okay. And with that, let's get into the Dog Stars review. So the Dog Stars is the latest from Ridley Scott. Now, Gary, you are of the generation of people who grew up with Sir Ridley Scott, being a huge influence on not only science fiction films or anything like that, but just film in general.
0: I'm just going to say he didn't really put a foot wrong for about 15 years, maybe 20, I think.
1: I mean, he...
0: Scott-Free Productions, it's a great production company, rolls out some great stuff.
1: Him and his brother Tony were the kings of the 80s. Like, you know, Ridley was like the king of the world building and Tony Scott was the king of the slick... just gorgeous, stunning photography and all that sort of stuff. And Ridley, I think, is the better of the two filmmakers, but, you know, rest in peace, Tony Scott, you're a legend. But now... He's back. He's doing something very, very similar to a lot of his other films, which is a science fiction movie.
0: Is it science fiction?
1: Well, it's a post-apocalyptic science fiction movie.
0: It's post-apocalyptic in the future.
1: Yes, yeah, so post-apocalyptic.
0: That's all we know. We didn't even get a date on that.
1: What do you mean? It's set in the future. We should say right from the get-go. It's a post-apocalyptic movie starring recent Oscar nominee Jacob Elordi,
0: mm-hmm.
1: Who is a great actor, and he's not great in this. And he plays a the world it's set in is not a zombie or anything like that. It's a flu epidemic.
0: I think it's like post like a COVID type flu that pretty much does what everyone was frightened about. And wipes out the planet because pretty much all the cities are devoid of human life. Yeah. And strange enough, we don't see many bodies or anything lying around.
1: Josh Brolin cleans up a lot of the bodies by incinerating them. So
0: Josh Brolin is definitely the incinerator in this film.
1: Yeah, and he's a really good actor. He's on a hell of a roll for these past few years because he's got like this, he's in Doom Part 3, and he's got Whale 4 coming out later this year.
0: So setting the scene, Josh Brolin and
1: Jacob Elordi, they're working in this disused abandoned...
0: They're living
1: in an abandoned airfield, essentially. And they are constantly waiting and, like, you know, for any survivors or any infected or anything like that to stray into the area. But, Brolin will take a one sniper bullet shot to the head.
0: Yes, and it's a kind of shoot first, ask questions later policy that they operate. And the two of them are living, I'd say, quite happily surviving with creature comforts. They've got electricity.
1: And Jacob Elordi has a dog.
0: And Jacob Elordi has a dog called Jasper. And we open with Jacob Elordi travelling into...
1: Denver, Colorado,
0: on a supply run in his little propeller plane.
1: Mm-hmm.
0: Yellow plane.
1: Whilst director of photography Eric Messerschmidt is proving why he's a really good cinematographer and a good choice for
0: Batman.
1: I mean,
0: he's flying through some fantastic landscape.
1: It feels a bit too dissimilar to... Well, there's another post-apocalyptic science fiction... post-apocalyptic TV series and video game that this series, or the film, is very... really like too much familiar with, and that is The Last of Us.
0: I don't know.
1: I mean, if there is similar. On. I mean, The Last of Us, like the first game is like a lot of the game is set in Colorado. Like a huge, like one of the main sections of the game is like set in the Rocky Mountains of Colorado.
0: Okay, I'll give you that. So they arrive. He arrives in Denver. Does a supply run to a hospital, and there's a hint at some scavengers that are kind of taking control of the town, and they're burning people out, and that's pretty much what they're up to.
1: Yeah.
0: So that kind of like gives us a kind of like a set scene, but he returns back with the supply run, mm-hmm. and we meet him going to visit what was his
1: former home, and yeah. he has lost his wife and we don't know why, but it's assumed that he, like something happened to her essentially, but he's been drawn to try to explore more of like the area surrounding the area, because he's been receiving one time when he's on one of his usual flights, there's a radio signal that gets broadcast from an unknown location, and this particular transmission is like of the voice of a woman. This woman is played by Alison Janney.
0: Yeah, and the voice is coming from
1: it's from Grantchester Junction.
0: Grantchester Junction, which we just get a hint that there could be
1: survivors,
0: organized survivors, because they've got a radio signal, etc.
1: Yeah, but whilst en route, he runs out of fuel. And he crashes into a neighboring location, and this particular farm is played. He crashes into a place near Colorado, and there's a farm, and on this particular farm lies Guy Pearce and his daughter, played by Margaret Qualley. Guy Pearce is a really good actor, and I'm really glad he's been having a bit of a career resurgence recently. It's just a shame that this type of project isn't what it could be. He's just playing the role of like tough, grizzled, old like rancher dad and all that sort of stuff.
0: There's a couple of gruff like old rancher guys in that film.
1: Yeah, like Josh Brolin is the king of like the old western like rancher kind of like king and all that sort of stuff.
0: Josh Brolin is the guy you want in your corner in a post-apocalypse, like, you know.
1: Yeah, but Josh Brolin is the guy for pretty much anything.
0: He's locked and loaded and ready to go in that film.
1: He can play a sword trainer in Dune, and he can play like he can play a priest in Wake Up Dead Man, and he can play like this type of role in his sleep anyway.
0: So anyway,
1: without
0: doing too many spoilers, because it's still on cinema. So
1: not a lot of people are seeing it, unfortunately. Like because some reason it cost $120 million.
0: Yeah, I wasn't sure where the $120 million went, because
1: I mean I could see where it went. It went through all the product placement that's in this movie in the first 30 minutes of the movie.
0: That'd be earnings rather than kind of money spent, though, wouldn't
1: yeah,
0: it?
1: Yeah, well, the product placement in this movie is just insane. Like, there's like McDonald's, Taco Bell, and all that sort of stuff. And
0: yeah, so when he's in Denver and it's kind of like it's the place is deserted, we keep on seeing signs in the background.
1: Yeah, it gets a bit egregious sometimes.
0: He should have gone to Costco. I mean,
1: he should have gone to Costco. Yes, he should have gone to Costco.
0: Missed an opportunity in product placement there.
1: Nick Offerman from The Last of Us went to not Costco specifically, but he went to like a very warehouse?
0: A warehouse.
1: Yeah, like Costco type warehouse in The Last of Us. Why doesn't Jacob and Lordy do the same? I guess Colorado doesn't have that sort of thing.
0: Well, post-apocalypse, I'm taking Costco and holding it, yes.
1: Yeah, exactly.
0: Now, I kind of like a post-apocalypse film.
1: I do too.
0: And I was kind of excited for this film because there's a little part of me that's a prepper, and I kind of feel like, you know, I'm glad I don't live in the US, because I think I might, you know, kind of...
1: Definitely don't go there now.
0: There's so much stuff you could buy and prepare for, like, you know, and that kind of living off-grid kind of thing, it kind of attracts me a little bit for some strange reason. Mm-hmm. I think I've read a lot of books and watched a lot of films about that kind of stuff. So
1: this film is based on a book, believe it or not. So.
0: I was really hoping this was going to be a solid land, this film. So
1: because Ridley Scott and all that sort of stuff.
0: Yeah, Ridley Scott and the subject matter.
1: And also, don't forget Jacob Elordi, Josh Brolin, Guy Pearce, and Margaret Qualley. They're all great actors, and I think they're genuinely big movie stars, especially Elordi. You know, just coming off an Oscar nomination and all that sort of stuff. But God, this movie's dull. And there's about the first 30 minutes, almost nothing happens in terms of plot or structure and all that sort of stuff. It's just like really bizarre, like, character. Like,
0: there's a lot of scenery and a lot of scenery,
1: kind
0: of,
1: like, yeah.
0: You know, and the relationship between him and Jasper the dog, which is his best friend, clearly. Yeah,
1: yeah, and doesn't go particularly well.
0: Oh, honestly, no spoilers.
1: Okay.
0: So,
1: yeah.
0: It is. It goes a little bit weird after that, doesn't
1: mm-hmm.
0: it?
1: It just kind of, like, I mean, the thing with Ridley Scott, and most people will tell you this, he is so much better if he has a great script. Like, look at a script like The Martian or The Last Duel. They're great scripts, mm-hmm. and Ridley Scott executes them really well.
0: Yeah.
1: And you know, even Napoleon, which, you know, was fun in the moment, even though as a massive historical, like, fan of Napoleon, it's like there's a lot of inaccuracies in that movie.
0: Yeah.
1: I just kind of feel like Ridley Scott, even though he hasn't been sleepwalking through the press conference, he's clearly been given 110% in terms of the marketing and all that sort of stuff, and, like, you know, being out there. Remember, he's 88 years old.
0: Yeah, it did feel a little bit like past its best in production.
1: Yeah,
0: if I'm honest,
1: yeah.
0: And I'm sad about that because, like, you know,
1: because there's good source material.
0: Good source material.
1: Good actors. Most of them who I don't think aren't that great in it. I mean, I feel like Jacob Elordi is just like the one. No. Dreary kind of acting like this.
0: Kind of smoking and rough edge.
1: Yeah, like this. It's like, it gets tired after a while. Like, I was thinking, where's the...
0: They actually smoke cigarettes in it. You don't really see that on film, actually.
1: In modern film. Well, yeah. Well, okay. But anyway. Margaret Qualley as well, she's good in the movie, but it's not nowhere near her best performance. Yeah. I mean, and
0: the Grand Junction, I'm just gonna say, is like
1: that's the part of the movie that was actually quite good because it's weird. It's Ridley Scott goes weird, and when Ridley Scott goes weird, he can be great.
0: It's like the movie's dropped some LSD at that point and just, like, starts going a bit bizarre. But
1: it's basically like the same kind of LSD that Ridley was taking on Gladiator 2.
0: Yeah,
1: like,
0: you could have cut that. You could have cut that whole thing out of the film, and you wouldn't have missed anything because nothing really happens there that you.
1: Yeah.
0: Really,
1: but, except for a very weird Alison Janney performance.
0: Yeah, very weird.
1: The thing I'll praise the movie for the most is Eric Messerschmidt. There's a shot of the sun going down over the Rocky Mountains and all that stuff. I was like, yeah, that's genuinely great. That sounds like Ridley Scott. That sounds like Eric Messerschmidt, like doing amazing photography and scenery and all that sort of stuff. And I think that's the moment in the movie that was like, oh wow, that's really striking. I just wish the rest of the movie was like that.
0: Yeah, I think you hate it more than
1: that. I didn't hate it. That's the thing. I didn't hate it. I gave it 2.5 stars on Letterboxd, right?
0: No, that's pretty much hate.
1: But no. A hateful film's like a 1-star review. I rarely give 1-star reviews.
0: I hope so.
1: I mean, not...
0: So are you saying to the great listening public out there, we go and see this film or don't go see this film?
1: I would say just... Unless you want to see Guy Pearce and a lot of F-bombs in the movie, because there's F-bombs in this movie. There's quite a lot of them, even for a 15-rated film. It's just
0: I gave it 3 stars. For me, it was 6, maybe 6.25 out of 10. So on yours, but your scale is like 0 to 5. So I gave it 3. Would I say it's a? I mean. If it comes out streaming, I think, which will be soon as well.
1: Because it's not done very well.
0: It's not done very well. I would watch it, but I'm not sure if it's not your subject matter, people are, you know, you're going to stay hard. It's going to be hard to stick with it.
1: Yeah. Okay.
0: So, overall, you know, I enjoyed it. I mean, you know, entertaining. I wanted to go and see it. We went and saw it.
1: Mm-hmm.
0: I was hoping for better, but, you know, I'm not going to hate on it. I think it's... It's a solid kind of acceptable movie, but I'm shocked it was 120 million. It felt like it was like 70, 80 because there's hardly any cast and not much kind of like set piece explosions or anything like that. Yeah.
1: Well, shall we move on to our next particular type of topic? Because it's a very similar movie. Like similar, it's not a post-apocalypse movie, but it's the beginning of the end of the world type sort of situation. Mm-hmm. Should we talk about Hope?
0: Yeah, I haven't seen this.
1: Okay,
0: I'm going to be passenger on this one.
1: Okay, so Hope is... Where to even begin with this movie? Hope is the new film by Na Jong-hing, who is a really interesting South Korean filmmaker. And this is the most expensive movie to ever be made in South Korea. And it has a budget of about $46 million.
0: Is this the trailer we saw?
1: Yes, this is the trailer we saw. Yeah. Yes, yes.
0: A lot of action.
1: Lots of... Oh, boy. Oh, God. So this was actually... this is one of the... So, full disclosure, I saw this at the Cannes Film Festival, where it premiered at the Cannes Film Festival, in competition, believe it or not.
0: Festival drop there, everybody.
1: Festival drop, yeah. Boom. Bang. Yes, bang. Oh, at that.
0: Dropping Cannes. Dropping you.
1: Yeah, but it get, I miss Cannes so much.
0: Yeah.
1: But one of the films that was announced as part of the competition was this film called Hope. And Hope is one of, I'm just going to say right now, one of the most insane movies that you're ever going to see this year, I feel like. Like it's the kind of festival level insanity. Because
0: I've got a question for you in a minute, but carry on.
1: Okay, so obviously, Na Jung Hyun is obviously a big filmmaker in South Korea, up there with like Park Chan-wook or Bong Joon-ho in terms of like great South Korean filmmakers. The plot of the movie is about it starts with a police chief of a harbor called just Hope Harbor in just near the DMZ in South Korea. He is called to the scene of a wild boar had been killed on farmland, essentially. Mm-hmm. But the actual boar hasn't been like devoured or anything like that. It's just been killed and has left, and scratch marks has been left on the body, essentially.
0: Mm-hmm.
1: And then he gets in the police car and he travels into town, and then he realizes that there's something ravaging this particular town. And it's, and at first you're not sure what it is, and like the first like 45 minutes of the movie my word, he's walking through town and I should say the police chief is a coward in this movie, because he's basically, he's holding a gun and he has no idea what the hell is going on, and there's all these people open fire on this whatever this thing is, and it's, and whatever the gunfire is doing, it's doing absolutely having no effect, and it's throwing vehicles and it's throwing people into buildings and all that, and you're not sure what the hell this creature is, what it's even, what is it like, because it's clearly like it's got the features are very human-esque from the claw markings, but the actual sound it's making is like a kaiju, essentially.
0: Yeah, yeah.
1: So you don't know what it looks like, you don't know why, what its purpose is.
0: So it's a bit kind of Last of Us, because in Last of Us you don't really, like, in the first film you don't get to see the kind of the monster.
1: You see a bloater, and you see the infected. Like, you like, but it's like the first 45 minutes of the thing.
0: Not Last of Us. I'm thinking about
1: Godzilla.
0: No.
1: The Jurassic Park.
0: Karen talking. Go on.
1: Okay. So anyway, the creature just keeps it keeps on going into town, and after firing a lot of ammunition at this creature, we soon discover what this creature actually is. And this is one of the ugliest and most weirdly not convincing VFX like creatures I've ever seen. And everyone was talking about the fact that when the film played at Cannes, everyone was criticizing the VFX because at some point in the movie they discover that there's actually more than one creature. And it's from a crashed spacecraft that's in the forest nearby, and a group of hunters are going after these creatures. And I should say as well, these creatures are played by famous movie stars. Like Michael Fassbender is in this, as well, and Alicia Vikander and Taylor Russell and all these people, and it's scored by Michael Abels, and like it's got a really big like that, you know, like these actors, like these big name actors are playing these creatures. And they really don't look that convincing. And I know they put like work on they use motion capture, the similar technique uh-huh. they did on Lord of the Rings. But it's just the face and the eye linings of it, and the way the creature's moving, it just doesn't really look that convincing. But it's made up for the fact that when the action gets going and when they are eventually chasing these creatures and firing pretty much unlimited ammo, like the ammo in this movie is like John Wick levels of ammo.
0: It's always ammunition. Good to have the unlimited ammo kind of thing from from games. The Quiet Place is what I was thinking about.
1: Oh, yeah.
0: The scene in the town is very much Quiet Place-esque, where you kind of like there's chaos going on, but you don't get to see
1: what's
0: creating it.
1: Yeah, but the only difference between Quiet Places is that Quiet Place had like fairly small budget, like it was only about $18 million, like for the first Quiet Place. Yeah, it wasn't that big. This is actually $46 million. It doesn't particularly look that great. The first 45 minutes of this movie, as I said, like it's just essentially just one humongous action sequence. And when it crescendos, when the actual action sequence stops, everyone I was in the Grand Theatre Lumiere, which is the biggest theatre at the Cannes Film Festival. Everyone was like, yes, hell yeah. But I didn't know if it was a clap for the fact that everyone was exhausted by the end of it, or everyone was like, oh, that's actually quite a good crescendo to the action sequence. I think it's a good crescendo to the action sequence. And then the movie keeps on going, and you realize there's more than one creature, and eventually paths crescend, like closing in one another. There's a group of hunters, as I said, hunting for these creatures in a forest, and then there's the police chief investigating what the hell these creatures are, and if they even are creatures from this world at all. And yeah.
0: My question was going to be, and I guess it's still relevant, is that trailer was how long? Like 3 minutes?
1: Two minutes and 30 seconds.
0: Yeah, and like, you know, the pace was phenomenal, as you just described the first 45 minutes. And I was saying, surely the whole film can't move at that pace. And you're saying the first 45 minutes.
1: The first 45 minutes are.
0: That is exhausting.
1: Yeah.
0: I remember like when I went to see Saving Private Ryan in the cinema. First time, remember, this is like, you know, premiere weekend when I saw it. That opening sequence.
1: Every 30 minutes. Yeah.
0: Literally, I think I had PTSD by the end of it. And that was probably just like 15 minutes, yeah.
1: That's 20. Actually, no, that scene is about 30, 35 minutes.
0: What the beach scene?
1: Yeah, the Normandy sequence.
0: I was thinking when we were talking about this film and that trailer, I was like, oh my God, if this whole film is at the pace, like, you know, literally have to have a lie down straight away afterwards, you know.
1: Well, do you know how long the film is?
0: No.
1: 160 minutes. It is 2 hours and 40 minutes.
0: So
1: the first 45 minutes is that action sequence, and then the last hour of the movie is essentially a sequence involving horseback and guns and chasing these creatures through the woods and then eventually into open road and eventually like and this creature is moving really, really fast, and they're relying on car travel and all that sort of stuff and a guy on a horseback to try and get this creature. Mm-hmm. And it's an hour long. You start noticing a bit of the problems because it can get really, really exhausting after a while. Yeah. Not to mention, like I said, the VFX aren't that great. The other major issue with the movie is the ending. It does not end. It stops with an obligatory, like, there's going to be another movie after this, which is just like,
0: stay tuned for part two.
1: Stay tuned for part two, which kind of robs the ending a little bit, like the emotional payoff. Like,
0: yeah, I don't really like it. See, if I've invested 2 hours and 20 minutes or whatever into a film like that, I kind of want, it doesn't have to be the end, but an end would do. So you're telling me, because I was just saying, I was just thinking to myself, I was thinking, I'm a bit of a subtitles hater because like my eyesight's not as well, and it's like I find it quite exhausting to be kind of reading subtitles for a long time. So I've got 2 hours and 20 minutes of subtitles,
1: 40 minutes,
0: and 2 hours and 40 minutes. I've got non-stop action, and you're telling me the payoff at the end of this is I'm going to have to like buy a ticket for the next film to find out what actually happens.
1: Happens next? And because although. There is a post-credit scene in this movie.
0: And a post-credit scene. So 2 hours, 40 minutes, and a post-credit
1: scene. And the post-credit scene is legitimately laugh out loud funny. Because it actually is like... that's so bad that it's good. It's actually like, okay, that is legitimately funny and a good payoff to a good joke.
0: Oh my God.
1: And also, there's other things I can praise as well. Like the cinematography by Hong Kyung Pyo is a tremendous. Michael Abels, who scored Get Out, Us, Nope, he's basically Jordan Peele's regular composer. It does a really good score. It's a really, like, it doesn't feel, it feels experimental, unique in that very Michael Abels type
0: of
1: way.
0: So that horse riding scene through the forest.
1: Through the forest, which is in the trailer.
0: Is that VFX or is
1: No, it's an actual guy on horseback. And the aliens are VFX, but yeah. him going through the forest. Obviously, I hope they don't use real bullets.
0: I think they might be using blanks.
1: But him riding through the forest at that type of speed while the camera is just like going through the forest, it's just like that's in camera.
0: Wow.
1: So
0: how did it get on at Cannes?
1: Because
0: it was competing.
1: It split Cannes completely in half. Yeah. I mean, most people, myself included, were very critical of the film's VFX.
0: Yeah.
1: And I do think the runtime is a bit bloated, and I think the ending is kind of a bit whatever or naff.
0: Fair play though.
1: But
0: to get 2 hours and 40 minutes in the Cannes for only $46 million, that's a lot of. It's a lot of cinematography for $46 million. So good value for money.
1: Yeah, but also Nan Chung Hing's a festival favourite anyway with his other films as well. So obviously the fact that this film, particularly with this cast, like, you know, Fassbender, Vikander, and all the other South Korean actors are in the film, it's, you know, I guess it's made its mark. So, and you will eventually be able to see it.
0: Cinema or streaming.
1: So this is the thing you need to understand. So it is opening in the US on September 9th. It's already been open in South Korea for about 2 months now.
0: Mm-hmm.
1: So it'll be opening in the US on September 9th, and we will be getting it in the UK on September 25th. Neon are actually going to be releasing the film, so it's not going to... So I think what they'll do is that they'll put it out in like cinemas, and then Mubi, who've picked it up in like other markets like you know, Germany and South America and all that sort of stuff, they'll release the film on like Mubi afterwards.
0: Okay. So high chance I'm going to end up watching streaming.
1: I mean, you can go. I would say go watch it on the big screen because
0: I might have to, because 2 hours and 40 minutes, I can't see how I don't hit the pause button at some point.
1: Well, the thing, and if you pause it, you can't really pause it, because if you pause it during an action sequence.
0: Well, it doesn't stop the action sequence, so.
1: Yeah.
0: You can't wait for the quiet bit, can you?
1: You can't. No, but no, you can't.
0: What are we going to play? Follows that?
1: I mean, a song that pretty much this like is about the end of the world as
0: we
1: know it.
0: I think I know what's coming here.
1: What?
0: I think I know what's coming.
1: Yes, you do. Have a listen to It's the End of the World as We Know It, and we'll be back in a minute to discuss.

0: just the end of the world as we know it.
1: I about to say, the pace of that song pretty much matches that film as described.
2: Yeah.
1: And we were just saying, that song I was listening to, it sounds very much like Billy Joel, We'd Start the Fire.
2: Well, it's the same era.
1: Yeah, and but the pace and the lyric speed. So anyway, but yeah. I hadn't realised there was a kind of like symbiology where things were there between those two
2: songs
1: until I just heard that one. I thought, oh yeah, God. I thought it was that song for a minute. Anyway.
2: Anyways.
1: So we're going to go to a festival now, I believe.
2: Well, I'm not going to this festival. Well, a lot of my friends are.
1: We're going to virtually travel to a festival.
2: We're going to be mentioning because so the fall movie season is about to begin, or awards, like a lot of this is when all the major film festivals are going to start happening now. The first major film festival, the first two are Venice and Telluride.
1: Yeah.
2: Venice is held in, obviously, Venice, Italy, and Telluride is held in the lovely Rocky Mountains of Colorado.
1: Ski resort,
2: yeah.
1: Telluride gets a shout out in the Dog Stars.
2: In the Dog Stars, yes, indeed. And the Venice Film Festival will begin tomorrow, and it is opening with the world premiere of the brand new film from director Danny Boyle called Ink. This is a very, very, let's just say, interesting film from Danny Boyle's perspective. It's relating to the Sun newspaper.
1: All right.
2: And in particular, a specific moment during the Sun, involving like hostage situation, all that sort of stuff. And not a lot of known is about the film, other than the fact that it's got Jack O'Connell, who's great. He plays Larry Lamb. And Guy Pearce is playing Mr. Murdoch himself.
1: Wow.
2: So, and already it's already got a release date. It's going to be opening on the 11th of December in the US. And then it'll be, that's a Netflix release in the US. We're guessing a theatrical release as well in January. But given the fact that Danny Boyle has just been recently announced to be at the London Film Festival with a screen talk with Danny Boyle, I think it suggests that he's going to be there and Ink will be at London Film Festival. It's got to be at London Film Festival.
1: Yeah, I hope so.
2: Yeah, because, you know, good subject matter, great filmmaker in Danny Boyle. James Graham, who I think you've seen Quiz, right? The TV show Quiz.
1: The film quiz.
2: No. The TV show Quiz. The one with about on Who Wants to Be a Millionaire.
1: Like, oh right.
2: Charles something.
1: The
2: same guy who wrote the play Quiz and the TV show Quiz. Wrote the play that this film is based on. So mm-hmm. I hope it's great. I mean, I think Danny Boyle has got, he's a great filmmaker, like I said. Another great filmmaker is Werner Herzog. So Werner Herzog is a great German filmmaker who talks a lot like this, and you might know him best from The Mandalorian. Played the Imperial Warlord in the first season of The Mandalorian.
1: All right.
2: He's also a fantastic filmmaker in his own right and actor. And he's got a film at the festival, which I don't know if I can repeat what the title is, but it's not a swear word, but it's like, you know, it's
1: show it to me, I'll tell you.
2: It's here you go. So it's a B-U-C-K. I might as well say it. It's called Bucking Fastards.
1: Yeah.
2: So it's not a swear word, but like, you know, but it's clearly like
1: it's very clearly if you change two letters.
2: Clearly change two letters. Right? It's like yeah. So this film is stars the two Mara sisters, Kate Mara and Rooney Mara.
1: Yeah.
2: They play two sisters who speak like completely in sync with each other. Like they have a deeply close relationship to the point where they are actually talking in the same sync with each other.
1: Uh-huh.
2: That's a very Werner Herzog type synopsis for it. The film stars, obviously, those two. They've got Orlando Bloom's in it as well, and Donald Gleeson as well. And We'll see. I mean, for Herzog's, I like the fact that Herzog is doing like a narrative feature. He's mostly been known to do documentary features for the past few years. So him going back to a more narrative feature sounds very much, you know.
1: I don't really understand what the film's even about. So
2: Well, two sisters who speak, you know, who clearly have a very close, tight-knit relationship where they are speaking in sync with each other. So they speak the exact same words together in sync.
1: Yeah, that's a concept, not a plot.
2: We don't know much about the plot. So it's only that it's premiering at the Venice Film Festival. There's another film coming out called Bunker. Bunker is directed by Florian Zeller, who is the director of The Father and The Son. Mm-hmm. And it stars both husband and wife team, Javier Bardem and Penelope Cruz and Paul Dano. And it is about an architect being tasked to design a bunker for a couple, played by obviously Bardem and Cruz, and this architect is played by Paul Dano, and the film has a really good cast. It's got Stephen Graham and Mark Gatiss, and it's got a score by Volker Beltermann, who is better known as Hauschka.
1: So it's a little pre-apocalypse film, this one.
2: Sort of, I guess. Another film playing at the Venice Film Festival that will be on everyone's radar. It's Primetime. Primetime is the biopic about Chris Hansen, formerly of To Catch a Predator fame. And this is the directorial debut of, or the narrative debut from Lance Oppenheim. Lance Oppenheim is more of a documentary type filmmaker. Uh-huh. And it stars Robert Pattinson as Chris Hansen doing a voice, as Robert Pattinson tends to do. Scarlett Casando and Phoebe Bridges.
1: I love
2: Phoebe Bridges so much. I don't know.
1: And Robert Pattinson.
2: I mean, I love them both. I love Pattinson and I love Phoebe Bridges. And I'm like, this.
1: They are your Marmite, aren't they?
2: Yeah, well, yeah. But I mean, Pattinson is kind of like today's, like, you know, in some ways, a lot like Pacino. In some ways, he can shift roles like that. Like he can do like hero, villain, all that.
1: He is
2: sort
1: love
2: of
1: hate though, isn't he? You either love him or you don't.
2: Love Pattinson or you hate him, but given the fact that this is obviously him playing a particular historical figure, like, you know, it's him doing a really weird voice in the very Chris Hansen type way, I think it could be particularly great. I mean, it's actually coming out in the US in September. We don't know if it's got a UK distributor yet at this rate, so okay. I think it might be playing it on a film festival. You never know.
1: What else you got?
2: Wild Horse 9 by Martin McDonagh. Martin McDonagh is the director of In Bruges and Seven Psychopaths, The Banshees of Inisherin, and Three Billboards Outside Ebbing, Missouri. It is him re-teaming with Sam Rockwell, who the last film he made with McDonagh won him an Oscar for Best Supporting Actor for Three Billboards Outside Ebbing, Missouri.
1: Sounds like this could be good.
2: Yeah, it's a black comedy, as Martin McDonagh's films tend to be.
1: They're all, and
2: it's set on Easter Island in South America in the 1970s, and it's got John Malkovich, Sam Rockwell, Steve Buscemi, Tom Waits, who does a very good voice, and Parker Posey. So naturally, it's going to be playing at London Film Festival, I feel like, because, you know, Martin McDonagh's a big name in the UK as well, and you know, I mean, I've got faith in it. I mean, I feel like, we don't know much about it. It's got a release date in November, so it'll be out on the 6th of November. So
1: moving swiftly on.
2: I mean, I hope it's great. There's another film might as well talk about, and that is a film that just got added really, really late into the Venice Film Festival. Uh-huh. And that is a documentary called NASA.
1: Yeah.
2: So NASA is a documentary directed by Yuval Abraham and Rachel Cesar. They were the directors of a film called No Other Land. Let me just get the title right. I hope I'm pronouncing it. Yeah, No Other Land. It was a documentary about settlers in the West Bank. Essentially, it won the Oscar for Best Documentary Feature. It's a great documentary if you've ever seen it. And they're back again, teaming up with The Guardian and produced by James Wilson, Jonathan Glazer. Obviously, Glazer was the director of The Zone of Interest. And it's basically just a documentary filmed entirely at night in Tel Aviv. And it is basically about horrific accounts of what's been going on in Gaza by the Israeli army, essentially.
1: So is it a documentary or is it a docudrama?
2: It's a documentary. It's not like The Voice of Him Rajab, which was at last year's Venice Film Festival, where it was a docudrama. Like, it had dramatic elements, but obviously had actual like real life recordings and all that sort of stuff. It's going to be, I feel like this will be a very tough watch. It'll be a necessary watch, but it'll be a tough watch, I think, for absolutely sure. I mean, like,
1: and who made that?
2: It's Yuval Abraham, Rachel Zor, who are directing, it's James Wilson's producing, and it's literally just The Guardian and JW Films.
1: All right.
2: So I feel like The Guardian has a huge, like, you know, put the money into it. And I think they'll eventually get a distributor, like maybe they'll get like an Altitude or Neon or something like that, or Mubi to get the distribution or something like that.
1: But say, I think it's not going to be a massive theatrical release.
2: I mean, The Voice of Him Rajab last year was a fairly big release given the subject matter. I mean, and a lot of people were talking about it. Like Jesse Buckley talked about it.
1: I'm sure it will get plenty of column space, obviously in The Guardian for sure.
2: Yeah,
1: but. Is it something I'm going to be like date night? No, I don't think so.
2: I don't think this is a date night documentary. I think this is like, I feel like this is a documentary that, like, you know, is kind of in the moment. You're like, you need to process what's going on, all that
1: sort
2: of stuff.
1: I think this could be Channel 4, you know.
2: It might be picked up by Channel 4. I mean, No Other Land was distributed by Channel 4.
1: Yeah,
2: so that's because the reason why is no one wanted to pick it up.
1: Yeah,
2: because it's
1: obvious reasons,
2: but you know, horrifyingly obvious reasons. I felt like, but yeah, I think it'll be great given it's a late entry. I think, you know, it does feel like a very urgent type film for this type of festival. So,
1: okay,
2: and so
1: are we jumping on a plane to another festival?
2: Yeah, we're jumping over to London. London Film Festival is happening starting on October 7th. It'll be happening. Is it October 7th? Let me just get that right. October 7th. One second. It's a Wednesday. It starts October 7th. It starts on so obviously the opening and closing night film got announced on last month. It was the opening night film is going to be a film called Elsinore.
1: Yeah.
2: Starring Andrew Scott and Olivia Colman. It's a biopic about Ian Charleson, who was famously an actor from Chariots of Fire, and it's about his final performance as Hamlet while he was basically dying from AIDS.
1: Yeah.
2: Horrifying, essentially. Horrifying story. Really sad story, but there's a lot of talk about how good Andrew Scott is in the movie, and, you know, from what I've heard, it's him and Tom Cruise potentially tying neck and neck for best actor this year.
1: Okay.
2: So we'll see.
1: Closing film?
2: Closing film was The Debut, directed by Jesse Eisenberg, coming off of the success of A Real Pain.
1: Yeah.
2: He's now he's re-teaming with Julianne Moore, and it's got Paul Giamatti, and it's about set in a theatre company in New Jersey. And Julianne Moore is basically picked by Paul Giamatti, and Paul Giamatti is basically getting her to get the best performance out of her, and he's really struggling at the same time. Basically, it's going to be a less stressful version of Whiplash in some regards.
1: Mm-hmm.
2: And it's also set in the theatre world. But we also had our Screen Talks announced.
1: Okay.
2: So Screen Talks got announced. So Screen Talks, if you don't know, is basically when a moderator sits down with a particular talent, filmmaker, actor, all that sort of stuff, and basically just does a talk on their career. The BFI do this all the time. Like, you know, Tom Cruise did a Screen Talk about last year for his Tom Cruise season. This year, we've got Andrew Scott, Danny Boyle, Cynthia Erivo, Brad Bird, one of my favourites. So it's pretty much guaranteed that... Ray Gunn, whose new film is going to be world premiering at the London Film Festival. And then the other big announcement happened literally in sync with each other. Artificial. You may have not heard of this movie. You may have heard of this movie for the wrong reason. So Artificial is the latest film from director Luca Guadagnino, the director of Call Me By Your Name, Suspiria, Bones and All, Challengers, Queer, and most recently After the Hunt. This film was originally meant to be an Amazon MGM release, but Amazon MGM dropped the film because the film is a very critical look about Sam Altman, who is currently the head of OpenAI, which is an OpenAI firm, and the movie is about his firing and then eventual rehiring at this particular company. And Amazon have invested quite a lot of money into OpenAI, so they don't think they want a film that's very critical of OpenAI or Sam Altman at all. So they dropped it, and it took a while, and now Neon have picked up the distribution rights for it, and it just got announced that it will be world premiering at the New York Film Festival on October 5th, and then October the 11th, which is the Sunday, the first Sunday of the festival, it will screen at the London Film Festival with Andrew Garfield, Monica Barbero, Cooper Hoffman, Jason Schwartzman, Mark Rylance, Luca Guadagnino in attendance.
1: Wow.
2: So
1: tickets for the festival go on sale to mere humans when?
2: It goes on sale next week, next Thursday.
1: Yeah.
2: So obviously the full lineup is tomorrow. The film all gets announced tomorrow. So
1: we might be coming back. Well, I don't think I'm here next week, but I think you might be coming back this next week.
2: Yeah, we'll talk about the lineup and all that sort of stuff, and just be like, oh, this film is playing, and oh, this film's playing, and oh, I can't wait for this.
1: Get ready for this audience.
2: I've got a feeling. I feel like I know what most of the films are going to be playing. I mean, like, you know.
1: Well, let's not spoil. Let's go with facts next week.
2: Yeah. All right. Okay.
1: It's not prediction night. So how many films did you see last time at the
2: 40?
1: 40 films in how many days?
2: Well, bear in mind, I was at the fest for about 2 days less than I should have been. So 40 films in 10 days. That's quite good.
1: He was film drunk. I'm just going to say that.
2: Film drunk. Like,
1: certain conversations I had with him over that festival, I don't really think he even knew how to talk anymore. But yeah, that's really good. Oh, just a little. Actually, let's just play the song and we'll talk. I saw a thing today about a big music star, Freddie Mercury, his former girlfriend, who was left all of his props from all of his. All his videos and stage shows, has just started talking about it, and all of those things are being shown at the Victoria and Albert Museum on a exhibition, including the crown and the big cape from the kind of magic tour. So I just thought about it, so I thought I'd mention it to you because
2: okay. When's it? Is it actually in October, or is it like?
1: I think it's starting this week.
2: If I've got time, I'll try and make time to go see it.
1: 8:47. Okay. Time for a song.
2: Let's play a song because it's a song about let's go, because we're all hyped for the festivals. Have a listen to "Let's Go" by the great Calvin Harris, and we'll be back in a minute to discuss The Social Network.

0: That's a banger, isn't it?
1: Yeah, we were dancing in the studio.
0: Anyways, so might as well spend some time to talk about a film that came out 16 years ago.
1: Is it 16 years ago?
0: 16 years ago, yeah. I was a little kid starting secondary school.
1: Yeah, you wouldn't have watched that if it was like...
0: I might have done. It's a 12A. Like, you know, I don't think my cinephile loving brain was turned on quite just yet.
1: Exactly. I think you're in your... Avengers superhero.
0: No. The Avengers was 2012. This is 2010.
1: Okay.
0: Well, I think I was at that point like addicted to like, you know, Avatar or something like that. But like, but you know, if I had seen The Social Network in 2010, I probably would have, you know, I would have loved it then. I would have loved it now.
1: So The Social Network
0: is directed by David Fincher.
1: David Fincher.
0: Written by Aaron Sorkin, who won an Oscar for his screenplay for this.
1: Yeah, and it's the story of
0: one of the most evil men in history.
1: The birth of Facebook and Meta, I guess. So
0: yeah. Well, specifically Facebook. It's set between like 2003 to 2004 and all that sort of stuff. So, and it's about Mark Zuckerberg, played by Jesse Eisenberg. He was a Harvard student and he has very little social contact. He is a terrible person and who has a very bad social life, and he decides to, out of just pure sprite and jealousy, invent a form of communication that is now used by billion people across the world.
1: As you do when you've had too much drink and just split up with your girlfriend, you go and design a $25 billion company.
0: Mm-hmm.
1: So the reason why we're talking about it was you decided to rewatch it and I decided to watch it for the first time.
0: Because that's insane. That's insane. Because you love Sorkin. You love A Few Good Men. You love like West Wing, Newsroom, all that sort of stuff.
1: I love Sorkin. You're absolutely right. I don't know how I missed it. I don't know. At the time, I think it was a busy time in my life. Anyway, but the reason why we decided to watch it is there is a sequel coming out.
0: Well, technically,
1: a follow-up
0: to The Social Network, yeah. but the story of what happens in The Social Reckoning, which is obviously the name of the sequel, is different to the events of The Social Network. The Social Reckoning is about the exposure of the fact that Facebook is essentially creating an algorithm involving hate speech and all that sort of stuff. And, like, you know, clicks, you know, if you have... like this particular item, Facebook will just immediately relate to a separate item with like similar type hate speech.
1: Exactly, and it's quite interesting.
0: It's evil. It's evil. More like.
1: Quite interesting because we had the court case last week where Meta was fined $18.3 billion for having algorithms that effectively prey on teenagers.
0: Yeah,
1: and I remember seeing that last week, and I went, oh God, Meta got fined $18.3 billion. So I did what, you know, any respectful investment banker would do and thought, I'll go and see what that did to their share price. And it went up. And then when I read into it more, they were possibly looking at up to a $1 trillion fine because 29 US states sued them for the same thing. And I thought, well, still $18.3 billion, a lot of money. And then I looked at their quarterly earnings. 46.9, not even half of a quarter's earnings. Like, they must have been cracking the champagne that night in Meta HQ because, like, they dodged a big bullet because they also settled without admitting any wrongdoing. So pretty much, like, can no follow up on this one, yeah?
0: Mm, wow.
1: So anyway, so the story of The Social Reckoning
0: is a story which
1: is obviously the film was hopefully timed for this case.
0: Well, I don't think there was time. I think it was just like, I think it was more timed towards, because obviously one of the things that's explored in the film is the fact that Facebook had a

0: Yeah,
1: it's gonna be great, man.
0: No. I've got problems with that trailer. Oh my word. But yeah, I mean, I love Sacha Baron Cohen, but like, it's just like, really, are we doing a sequel to this?
1: Apparently, we're really testing the boundaries with this film.
0: Yeah, and so much so, some cinematographers have actually banned it.
1: I'm going to see it. I don't care.
0: All right.
1: Like, he doesn't. I've never seen anything of his that has not been great. The Dictator.
0: The first Ali G film's not that great.
1: Yeah, yeah.
0: Even though it was directed by Mark Mylod, who's a great TV director. But anyway. So yeah, Social Network is out on Prime Video already. You can watch it. Please do if you haven't seen it. And obviously The Social Reckoning is out on October the 9th.
1: So quick wrap up. We're going to see something else this week.
0: We're going to try to see Pressure, which is a new World War II film starring Andrew Scott and Brendan Fraser. And then obviously there's a big concert that's happening on Sunday. Seeing Bon Jovi's. So obviously Bon Jovi's obviously one of the biggest artists in the world.
1: Wembley on Sunday, we're going to see Bon Jovi. Mm-hmm. And I've seen him before. I've seen the band before.
0: Really?
1: Amazing show. Like, the amount of energy. And I remember going seeing and thought, God, if they play like Living on a Prayer, like song two or three, I can just go to the bar because I don't think I know any other songs. And the back catalogue is just unbelievable.
0: There's All right.
1: so many, like, you know, radio bangers. But anyway, yes.
0: Okay.
1: So I'm really looking forward to that.
0: Yeah, that'll be Sunday. I'll report back on Sunday, see if it's any good or not.
1: Next Tuesday, there'll be a lot to talk about.
0: There'll be a lot to talk about. Yeah, exactly.
1: Should we wind out with James Bond?
0: No. Let's wind out with a song. Because we need to close out the show.
1: Imminent announcement of the next James Bond.
0: It might be happening. I don't know. They're doing doing casting in September. So obviously, and I might be on the cruise when they announce I'll explain more next week about what.
1: Anyway, we're playing out. Let's go because we've only got.
0: Let's close out on a banger. It's the song.
1: It's
0: not We're Halfway There. It's called Living on a Prayer. Have a listen, and we'll be back next week to discuss more films. Have a good evening. Goodbye.

0: Well, Bobby, we're just getting started.
1: Oh, I love you, Ken.
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0: Welcome along. It's Harry Today for a Tuesday. Very special Tuesday because we have Councillor Anjana Patel, Mayor of Harrow, with us. Madam Mayor, welcome. It's great to have you here. Thank you very much for taking the time. I know you're a busy lady, but thank you for coming down.
1: Thank you for inviting me to Harrow Radio.
0: Yes, looking forward to the next hour, and we've got lots of questions for you, so I hope you're okay for us to kind of interrogate you a little bit, but love to have that conversation with you. I think I'd like to start, if that's okay, with what got you to this point, and what did you decide to pursue a career in local government when you were sort of in education, or how did it all start for you?
1: As far as the political career is concerned, it wasn't meant to. It's by accident that I came into politics.
0: Okay.
1: Because I was a banker, obviously looking after two children, very busy life, working in the city. So politics was nowhere on my radar, and nobody comes from politics as far as my family is concerned.
0: Okay.
1: But things happened, and I felt that was not right what happened to me and my son's admission, and that really got me. And I decided that instead of complaining, you need to find out for yourself. Okay. Exactly what happened, why it happened. And I also thought about it that I'm not the only one who might be going through what I'm going through. There may be other people in the same situation.
0: Yep.
1: And I say to myself, okay. And then obviously I was asked by a few people to actually stand in the local politics. I had no interest, and I said, that's not me. But then they said, oh, it's nothing, just come along, and, you know, it's not a lot to do, blah, blah, blah. And I said to myself, oh, is it? And then filled in a form and stood in a seat where everybody was thinking that I won't be able to win anyway. and then I said to myself, nope. If I'm putting myself in, I give 100%.
0: Absolutely.
1: And I worked solidly for nearly 2.5 months. And obviously, on the night of the election, to everyone's surprise, I actually won my seat in 2002. And I believed, I'm a very spiritual person.
0: Yeah.
1: I believed in my God and I believed in my guru.
0: Yeah.
1: And I knew that I had blessings from both of them. So I had to put myself, I said to myself, I put 100% in.
0: Yes.
1: The rest is up to, you know, God, what is decided. And obviously, people say that, you know, when you work hard, you get your reward. And I think that was my reward for working very hard. And I became a councillor in 2002.
0: Oh, congratulations. That's an excellent story. And becoming mayor was something that you also had in mind? Or was that something else that happened by good fortune?
1: This is something that it was my mum's wish. It was my mother who wanted me to become a mayor.
0: Okay.
1: I was a cabinet member and I was quite happy to continue with my position as a cabinet. But for many, many years, my mum has been saying to me, you must become a mayor, you must become a mayor.
0: Mm.
1: And my mom's health is not very good now.
0: Right.
1: And I said to myself, I think this is the right time now to do it while she's here, she can actually see it.
0: Yes.
1: And I tell you, the smile on my mom's face when my ceremony happened on the 15th of May, I made her day. And that smile was kind of £1 million worth. I mean, you can't put a price to it, how happy it made my mom.
0: I can imagine.
1: So I'm really, really glad and thankful to my mom that she actually, you know, pestered me to become a mayor. And I'm thankful to her because I see so much more as a mayor now, which I wouldn't have seen as a cabinet member or as a councillor. So I'm really, really thankful and grateful to my mom that she pushed me to become a mayor.
0: Let's hear it for the mayor's mum. What's her name?
1: Kamala Ben Patel.
0: Kamala, fantastic. All right, another question. Shree, what have you got?
2: Okay, so I think this leads quite nicely on, but in terms of the role, obviously you said that it was very personal to you, your journey in pursuing the whole career, I guess. So in terms of the role so far, what's been the most rewarding aspect of serving the community?
1: Every time I'm able to help anyone, whether it is in my ward or whether it is in Harrow or whether it is outside Harrow, when I'm able to help people, when I'm able to guide them, when I am able to do whatever I can, it actually makes me so happy and makes my position worthwhile, that I'm glad that I'm in a position where I can actually make a difference to an individual's life.
0: Yeah.
2: That's lovely. And I think, again, this leads quite nicely on. You have two particular charities that you support. One is Harrow Samaritans and the other is Harrowvia.
1: Yes.
2: Could you talk to us a little bit about those charities and why you picked them?
1: Yeah, Harrow Samaritans, we all know about. It's, again, a voluntary organization like you. You are all volunteers here at Harrow Radio. And so is the Samaritans. Now, being a voluntary organization and going on, because they are also celebrating their 60th year, like Harrow is celebrating their 60th year. And to have volunteers run service for 60 years is not easy. Mm. And I personally felt that some of the volunteers have been there for 40 years.
0: Really?
1: 40 years doing volunteering. Because I actually, whichever charities I chose, I actually went to see the charities myself and spoke to people, spoke to volunteers, and then I have chosen the charities that I have chosen. And I was very impressed by the work that they do. And in today's world, we all know, everybody says they're very busy. Mm. They haven't got time for anyone. They haven't got time to listen to anyone's problem. Here, people are listening to your problems for 40 years and still going. And I think that really impressed me. And so I chose them as one of my charity. The other charity is called VIA or VIA, V-I-A. They deal with people who's got alcohol and drug abuse, drug habits, and they help them out. They help them to come out of this habit. And what I saw there was a live, person who actually gave me his life experience about coming out of a habit after 23 years. And I think that also impressed me a lot, that this is a place where somebody can just walk in without any referrals or anything from anybody, doctors or anybody, and you can just walk in and the people help you. If you are willing to, they can help you come out of this habit. And they also help people with smoking and vaping as well. They help them as well. But the main is to do with alcohol and drug. And I think this is a problem in our community, and it is a problem in every communities. And I know that it is a taboo in some of the communities to even talk about it. And so I thought that let's talk about it.
0: Yeah.
1: Let's have a dialogue. You know, let's talk. Let's get that person, whoever is suffering in whatever community, get help. And I think that is why I chose that charity as well.
0: Very worthwhile. I think we need to get them down here as well for
2: Absolutely.
0: Them to talk about it.
2: Mm.
0: Kate, you've got a question.
3: Yeah. I guess, do you have any advice for sort of young leaders or, you know, aspiring public servants in Harrow if they wanted to get into public, you know, service?
1: By all means, as far as public service is concerned, we need all kind of people. We need people from young, you know, middle age, old, from all ethnic backgrounds and everyone. So I guess that, yes, it would be nice to have young people to come in to local politics and also to give their views, because we know that everybody's got their own different needs as far as the council is concerned. So if a young person would come, he would come with that perspective as well and put themselves forward, that this is what is required in the community. So I would say definitely. But as far as I'm concerned, I would just say to young people that you must have a lot of humility in you and serve with humility. If you got that in you, then you are the right person for this job. But that is something which is essential, which is very much needed in this job.
0: Good
1: humanity.
0: I'd agree with that. Good advice. One more before we take a break for some music.
3: Yeah, on the subject of music, I guess what kind of role does music play in sort of bringing the community together in Harrow, do you think?
1: We all know music has got no language, got no religion, has got nothing, right? Music is music. And it doesn't matter whether it is played in whatever language. If it's just music and if you listen to it, it is very, very soothing, and it's very important as well. And doesn't matter what problems you have, when you're listening to music, it goes away. It doesn't matter in it's coming from whichever country it is coming from. Mm. Music is music. So I would say that music has got answer to a lot of questions that we, a lot of problems that we have as well in our community nowadays. Music is an answer to that as well.
3: That's great.
0: I think we'd all say hear, hear to that, wouldn't we? Mm-hmm. All right, we're going to, on that subject, take a piece of music. We'll be back with the mayor of Harrow in just about 3 minutes.
4: Harrow today.
0: Ladies and gentlemen, if you didn't know, that round of applause was for our Kate, who voiceovered that last ad, and she did a fantastic job. We are back with Councillor Anjana Patel, who is our mayor of Harrow. And we've got a question here from Ollie. What do you got, Ollie?
5: Before you said you with it, were a councillor, and now obviously you're mayor of Harrow. So, what are the main differences between those two roles, and what role did you prefer?
1: The role as a cabinet member and a role as a mayor.
5: Yeah.
1: Role as a mayor is a good one because you get to see a lot of people, your communities, your schools, your voluntary organization, ordinary people. People turning 100, you see them as well, because a mayor goes and see whoever becomes 100 in our borough, a mayor goes and see them as well. So I think as a mayor, you get to see a lot more things because you get invited to a lot more things. You also do a lot of openings of places and things like that. So I think it's all very, very good things that you do. And as a cabinet member, you have to actually have to make a decision on things. And sometimes some people may not like it, other people like it. So you are not liked by everyone. But as a mayor, everybody likes you because everybody wants to see you. But as a cabinet member, not everybody likes you and everybody wants to see you. So there's a difference between the two. So I don't mind actually being mayor all the time.
5: So would you say this is the more fun job?
1: This is a definitely fun job. In this job, you get to see so many things that you would not be able to see otherwise. So yes, it's definitely a fun job. This is, but at the same time, carrying a responsibility of being the first citizen of Harrow, and so your behaviour is kind of recognised when you even in the borough or outside as well, and this is how people will see you and judge you as well. So as a first citizen, you really have to behave yourself as well.
0: Okay, you're in the best behaviour this evening, so that's okay. Lee, a question from you.
6: So, Mayor, you obviously every day have a busy schedule ahead of you, meeting numerous people in numerous places across the borough. But it's also important, no doubt, for you to have some you time and maybe practice some mindfulness. So I just wonder, as we are a wellbeing station, what you might do in the day to help you keep focused and grounded and stress-free ahead of your daily commitments.
1: I would say that my life has always been very busy. My life has always been stressful. So I'm used to it in a way. Mm. So when people say, I remember a few years ago, there was somebody I met who was doing this kind of seminars on mindfulness and well-being and all that. And he actually told me, do you have me time? And I said to him, what is me time? And he explained what me time was. And I said, no, never. I said, I mean, I wouldn't even think of having a me time. And he said, well, it is important to have me time. And since he has told me that I should have me time, I've been thinking about it. And sometimes I just go in my room upstairs on my own and just sit there and do what I like doing. So I do that now and again, but not on a regular basis. But as far as I'm concerned, I'm very spiritual, as I said.
6: Yes.
1: So for me, in the morning, wake up, have your shower, and then do prayers. And that prayers actually give me all the strength that I need in the morning. And I think that's what matters to me. And then spending some time with my mother at home, from my busy schedule, I need to sit down and I just talk to her, even if I don't say anything to her. Just sitting in with my mother in the same room is another way of me, looking after myself. And I feel very good about it.
6: That's great. It's very important to spend time with loved ones. And even if you're not exchanging words, just being next to a loved one can be beneficial for both people. So we're very lucky in Harrow that we're blessed with many beautiful open spaces, green flag parks. Pinner Memorial Park is a personal favourite of mine. Mm-hmm. But I wonder, what open spaces do you have on your favourites list, if any?
1: My favourite is West Harrow Park. Okay. And it's been 100 years. We celebrated 100 years of West Harrow Park. And it is a beautiful park as far as I know. And I live walking distance to that park. So that is another thing I do as and when, whenever I feel like it, I will just go and have a stroll around, you know, down in my park and come back. Maybe two runs and then come back. Yeah. So that is one place that I really like. And West Harrow Park is very beautiful. I actually, it just happens to be that with this 60 years, we have so many open spaces and so many nice things here in Harrow that people don't even know about it. Mm. So we have actually just recently, which was on Sunday, got a new walking trail. It's called Stanmore. Walking trail, and we actually just done the mapping of it and how people can walk, and it is 7.5 kilometers walk. Right, if okay. Whoever is feeling healthy can actually go and do that walk. It is very new. Yes. We've introduced it in our 60th year. We've just introduced that this weekend, just gone. Wow. So that is another one that I had been. I didn't walk all the way. I only did a little bit of it. But I'm sure everybody will enjoy that particular walk.
0: Yeah, I think I'd like to do that. Does it start in Stanmore Town Centre? Or?
1: No, we started from Old Reading.
0: Oh yeah, I know.
1: In a car park. Yeah, we started from there and then went into the Bentry Priory near the farm and all that. So it is. You can get the information from our website, on Harrow Council website. But this is another one that is definitely beautiful. I don't think I'll be able to do 5.5 kilometres, but maybe next year I'll try.
0: Good for you. Okay. And that website is harrow.gov.uk if you want to, and then I'm sure you can be able to search from there on the website. Right, James, over to you. You've got some questions.
4: Yes, I've got two. I think the first question should be why, and I think the second question is why not? No. I think my question is, we've spoken about parks and we've spoken about well-being and community. How do you think the communities here could come more together, and how do you think you see togetherness developing over sort of just how long you've been here, just while you've been mayor, just from being around? Do you think there's been a change in community? Has there been more cohesion, and what can we do to bring everyone together, and how do you think that would then affect everyone's general well-being?
1: That's a very good question. What I would say is that as far as bringing communities together is concerned, I think we need to be celebrating the similarities more than anything else. And if we start celebrating our similarities, then I think that we can actually come together and then we can grow together as well. But as far as what you said, you know, uniting the community, coming together, I think it is a role that everyone has to play, starting from the schools to the communities, to the faith organization, to everyone. If everyone comes together and wants to be united, they can actually. And we are actually very lucky as far as Harrow is concerned. We have got a very, very diverse community in this borough. We've got about more than 100 languages are spoken in our schools. So as far as I know, we are very, very good at, bringing people together, celebrating things together. And as I said, we have never had any problems as far as the issues are concerned. So as I said, it is up to us, the residents of Harrow, to make sure that we come together and celebrate similarities. And once we do that, I think we'll have a very good community, which we already have. We have got a very diverse and good communities living here in Harrow, side by side.
4: Great. And one, sort of following on from that, how would you see, for example, Radio Harrow perhaps playing a part in that? I think maybe Radio Harrow and the council possibly working together in the future on things or community events. And
1: it's my first time here at Radio Harrow, and I know that this is run by the volunteers, and I'm very impressed with that. And it has been going on for many years, and you are actually celebrating your 10th year this year.
0: Yep.
1: Now, I already put my thinking hat on and said to myself, that people out there need to know about it, because while my son was asking me where I'm going, and I said to him, I'm going to Northwick Park Hospital, Radio Harrow, and he said, what? And I said, well, it's my first time, so I'll let you know when I come back. So here I am, and what I saw here amazed me. And so I'm very happy, and I'm actually very keen to take this Radio Harrow outside here and actually, you know, bring it out into the community, and so that people would know about it. I mean, I wouldn't have met you if I didn't go to the Roxith Park show. Because I went there, I saw you and we spoke. And thank God we spoke, and that you invited me here. And I wouldn't have known about this work. So I will now be definitely promoting Radio Harrow wherever I go. And I know that there are many, many events happening in the community, and that you would be you would be interested to come there and actually record them and whatever. So that's the role I will play for Radio Harrow. I will invite you where I think it is appropriate for you to come and then also advertise wherever you can as well, because I'm sure there will be people in the community out there who will let you advertise, you know, like put a banner or something there that you are there. I think that is how you can actually get into the community. The work that you're doing is great, but you need to be out there seen that this is what you're doing.
4: Absolutely. And just on a social level too, I mean, it just tends to be that so many people don't know their neighbours as much as they did, don't know the people who live in their street. So community events like that, they're just great, if for nothing else, getting out there, meeting people. You might make great friends, you might meet someone who used to live there, who's turned up randomly. So they're just great to just get a general cohesiveness with people.
1: Absolutely, because, you know, we've started doing these street parties, haven't we, since because of the Queen.
0: Yes.
1: And I think that was a great way of meeting your neighbours. As you said, not everybody is like, you know, want to know their neighbour or talk to their neighbour. But we say that your neighbour is your first relation, is what we believe in.
0: It's very true.
1: And I personally think that is so important, that we know each other so that we can actually take care of each other and look after each other. So we do have street parties, but as you said, we need to do more.
0: Yeah, absolutely. On that note, I think that's just about everything that we have. So, Madam Mayor, can I say thank you very much indeed for coming down. Round of applause. And I hope this is not the last time that we see you here on Radio Harrow. I hope it's going to be something regular, and that we can work together to promote both Radio Harrow and the health and wellbeing across our communities. So thank you so much for coming down.
1: Thank you very much for inviting me. And I will definitely invite you to whatever events I hold as a mayor.
0: Brilliant. Thanks very much.
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0: Good afternoon, everybody. Two special guests for us this afternoon. We've got Peter Keeble and Neil Elder. Good afternoon, gentlemen. How are we doing?
12: Very well, thank you.
13: Well, thank you.
0: Nice to see you. Thank you so much for coming in. Now, we're talking about the Phoenix Poets Group. Now, tell us a little bit about those, Peter. How long have you been associated with them, and what do you do?
12: Well, the group in one form or another has probably been going over 30 years, but we've recently kind of reassembled under the name Phoenix Poets for about 2 years.
0: Okay, excellent.
12: There are 10 of us at the moment, and we meet in each other's houses. every month we each bring along a poem and we read the poem to the group.
0: Yep.
12: And they discuss it, and we keep absolutely silent as the poet.
0: Yep.
12: And we hear what people think about it, and then we come in and say, well, that was interesting.
0: Absolutely. So you've been doing that for, well, quite a few years.
12: Yeah.
0: And has it always taken that form? How did you start off?
12: Well, originally, you would read your poem and then people would make comments and you'd kind of feel duty-bound to defend it. And sort of little arguments would ensue. And that's not how to get feedback on your poem.
0: No.
12: So just the unalloyed feedback with you listening silently is a good way of doing it. But otherwise, it's the same.
0: It's the same. And Neil, how do you tend to select your poems when you go along to a session? What do you research them quite well, or do you just
13: there is a theme each month?
0: Yeah,
13: but you don't have to stick to that.
0: Right,
13: that's a sort of a starting point or a prompt for people who are looking for one. I have to say, it's a pretty good discipline. It kind of forces you to produce something.
0: Yep.
13: I think so. So far, touch wood, I haven't been without a poem. So I suppose it's always sort of percolating in the back of the mind, and that sort of the it sort of presses the compression of energies that you've got to meet for the third Sunday in a month.
0: So it focuses the mind somewhat as it draws closer.
12: What is really annoying when somebody comes along with a fantastic poem and said, oh, I just managed to get this written this morning, is really annoying.
0: Yeah, absolutely. Okay, so are you interested in growing the group, or is it? Are you happy with things at the moment?
12: We do actually have a waiting list because there's a limit because of the amount of time you can spend on each poem.
0: Yeah.
12: So probably about 15 minutes. So we limit ourselves, I guess about 3 hours.
0: Yeah.
12: And 10 seems to be about the right number.
0: Right time. Okay. So there's plenty of people waiting to join the group.
12: A few, yeah.
0: All right. Let's turn our attention to what you've brought with you. So I think, Neil, you're going to go first with your first poem, aren't you? What this is one about?
13: Yep, sure. Well, funnily enough, I thought, obviously, here we are at the hospital recording, and I did myself have a blood test today, so I thought this might be an appropriate one.
0: Okay.
13: It is obviously about giving blood, but it's perhaps a little more than that, the things we give through life. So this poem is called Giving.
0: Okay.
13: When my number's up, I slip behind the curtain to play the game of name, address, and date of birth. Asking the questions today is comfort. In all these years, I've never got one wrong. In round two, I roll my sleeve up, make my fist into a ball, ready to feel a sharp scratch. Game over. In return for what I've given, a swab of cotton wool and sticky tape. But aren't all our days spent giving? In cinemas and supermarkets, on trains and in beds, we leave a little of ourselves behind. Just this morning, I gave my love and all best wishes in the birthday card I sent.
0: Terrific. Enjoyed that. Especially appropriate for where we are as well. Really good. Good choice. All right. On to the second one, if you have one.
13: Yep. We go for something perhaps a shift in tone.
0: Mm-hmm.
13: This is called Making the List, and you'll see my sort of some of my concerns are the sort of gap between what we think we know about each other and what we actually know about each other.
0: Okay.
13: And I don't think this is my actual neighbor, but I don't know how he would feel hearing this. So this is called Making the List.
0: Right.
13: When my neighbour told me of the trouble he was having with his new boiler, I realised I had a new addition to the list I keep, topics too boring to talk about. Nothing will ever replace item number one, dreams. When someone says they had a really weird dream last night, my mind checks out. I'm thinking about the weekend ahead. Other items included on the list are my journey to or from work, my new kitchen, the hotel in which we stayed, and how I felt when I had COVID. Naturally, all things concerning children are off topic too. Perhaps it sounds a little selfish, or just plain mean, but I don't want to give the wrong impression. One that says I have an interest in acting as a sounding board. Besides, no one really wants an answer back from me. They just want some validation, assurance their life counts. Anyway, I've tried my own life out on others. Might as well have shouted at the stars. Their dumb nods, kind assurances and ahs meant nothing, and I could see the boredom in their eyes. These days, I write down those things belonging on the list, email them to myself, then wait for meaningful replies.
0: Very good. I think this. I think that's touched on a lot of people's observations and during a normal day. I like that. That's very good indeed. And your final one.
13: Yep, I'll wrap up with one that. This has the word jinking in, and. To me, that's a perfectly healthy word. I did once read it at something, and a woman challenged me and said, "What's the word jinking? Have you made that up?" And I was thinking, "Have you never seen Ryan Giggs flying down the wing?" Anyway, this is called boot cleaning. I'm jinking a knife between the studs of a boot, dislodging mud. I tell myself there's pleasure in patience rewarded. The slow reveal, a job complete. My son has not yet learned this. Too young to wait, he leaves the dirty work to me. When I look up, I see my mother holding boots. She smiles and winks, nodding down to the ground, where, spread before her, is every shoe I ever wore, polished, dubbed, and gleaming.
0: Great. All three are really sort of a broad church, definitely. I like the selection that you've given us, and all very interesting, all very enjoyable. Thank you very much indeed.
13: Thank you.
0: Peter, over to you. You're first.
12: Incidentally, I too have had a blood test test today.
0: I had one as well. So three of us. Strange. When you get to a certain age, it's more common than you think. So what have we got?
12: So my first one is slightly odd. It's called tsujigiri, which is a Japanese word, which is I came across. It's oddly specific. It's the act of a samurai testing out his new sword on a chance passerby. It's a bit ghoulish, this, I'm afraid.
0: Okay.
12: And it's in two halves from two different points of view. Tsujigiri. Newly employed as a clerk to merchants of rice, he hears a gong from the temple nearby and hurries to work with a heart full of hope. Savouring the sharp smell of wood smoke, he thinks of his wife and their daughter and the peace that has only just started. So as he rushes headlong towards the corner, he glances bemused at the emptying street, ignoring the tea house where the geisha girls meet. With a mouth full of the taste of hot ashes, the samurai slashes his new metal blade in a flash through the sharp morning air. As he hears the temple gong sounding, he doubts if this weapon has enough strength for the war that he wants to start soon. So he strides from the swordsmiths to the corner and waits alone on the emptying street by the tea house where the geisha girls meet.
0: Nice. Very good. I'm transported to Tokyo.
12: Yeah. Well, ancient Tokyo. Ancient Tokyo. I hope.
0: Yes, I hope so. Nice one. Okay. And the second?
12: And the second is, it's completely made up, and it couldn't possibly be true, but it's called My Sister's Cider Syllabub. Each Sunday, after a lunchtime of squabbles, my spry sister would make her super-light cider syllabub, a whist confection as miraculously slight as a whispered syllable of love. Like a warrior skilled in the stealth of conceit, she whipped and whisked, folded and frothed, and then spooned a portion into each of six brittle glasses to contain her alchemist's mix. These she left to silently chill in the fridge, which became her phlogiston chamber to charm molecules into exotic states. and in which the desserts floated upwards and jostled together to be out first when she finally opened the door. A sprinkle of lime zest on each proved enough ballast to keep them in place while serving. They were Nirvana to taste. All thought of self extinguished at the first teaspoonful as it dissolved in the heat of the mouth and slowly slid down the throat like a flow of molten gold. Though there never seemed quite enough, we walked on tiptoe the rest of the day, heels scarcely touching the ground.
0: Very good. And you've got one more, I think.
12: Yes, okay. This is completely different. So this is called Together. Mm-hmm. Again, it's completely made up. Together. Old guy shuffling down the street, best suit, smart tie, looking fairly neat. Doesn't really have any place to go. He truly is miserable at being so invisible. Drinks his cup of tea, but got no proper plan as he shuffles off back home as fast as he can. Another old guy shuffles down the street. Best suit, smart tie, looking very neat despite the slippers on his feet. Doesn't really care much or have any hope. He's a doesn't even vote man. Goes for a half pint down the silent pub. Totters home once again once he's had his grub. One day, shuffling down their street, best suits, smart ties, looking very neat, old guys see each other, get the urge to greet, end up talking for hour after hour, make a plan to meet the very next week. Third guy joins them on their park bench, then a fourth and a fifth, and they start to tell each other about politics and French and those crazy old Greek myths. And so it grows and grows down all the streets and roads as they gather in the open air. Bakers, teachers, a little past their prime. Bankers, lawyers who've turned their back on crime. Painters, cleaners, freed at last from grime. Poets who still rhyme. And deaf old men getting on with mime. Old guys in multitudes marching down the street, waving scarves and walking sticks, howling out like wolves just for silly kicks. Old guys in throngs filling up the streets, swapping scars and tales of going off the rails. Old guys out there taking off their gloves, putting it about and shouting out exultantly, there's nothing to be scared of. All you need's a bit of love.
0: Very nice. I do like that. Thank you very much indeed, both gentlemen. Really enjoyed all of those poems. Now, Neil, before we go, I believe you've got a podcast that I think we need to talk a little bit about.
14: Recently developed, yeah, stemming from work. I work as a teacher, and this seemed like a good project. A podcast concerning poetry. I take two poems, sort of lean them up against each other.
0: Yep.
14: Poems by established poets, and lean them up against each other, see what happens. It's nothing too heavy or analytical, really sort of waving hello. The podcast is called Water Skiing on Poetry.
0: Nice.
14: On Spotify and Apple, etc. And that line actually comes from a Billy Collins poem, which is about sort of enjoying poetry for itself rather than, in that poem he talks about, instead of tying the poem to a chair and beating it for a meaning, you know, it must mean this.
0: Yeah.
14: Instead, let's just, enjoy them as sort of entities that we can,
0: enjoy it for what it is. I think that's
14: water skiing on poetry.
0: Excellent. All right, ladies and gentlemen, make sure you check that out. Water Skiing on Poetry. You say it's on Spotify, did you?
14: Yeah.
0: And other platforms, I'm sure. Gentlemen, thank you so much for coming into Radio Harrow. Much appreciate your time and your wonderful poetry. And best of luck to Phoenix Poets. I hope it continues to grow and expand and you enjoy it for many, many years to come.
15: Hello, I'm Anthony Pinching. I'm a retired academic physician. I used to be an immunologist, but in retirement I've written a lot of poetry, going back to stuff I used to do as a youth many years ago. And I'm a member of Phoenix Poets in Harrow. And I guess I find poetry a good way of finding out what I think, what I feel, and poetry often includes observation, memories, and storytelling, and that's not so far from practicing medicine in surprising ways. Anyway, these aren't about medicine. Here are two poems relating to what I found in our attic a year or so ago. attics are good places to find stimulating ideas. Old group photograph. The usual people are there, the ones whose faces conform to patterns of family, their roles and relationships. But there is one at the back, keen of eye and sleek of hair, features almost familiar, but for whom no name appears. The gaze continually returns, puzzling. Who is he? From this nameless, unknown face, new pasts and myths can flourish. The next is based on an old painting, not in very good shape, and the poem tells the story. A portrait. I had forgotten that she remained in our home, but came across her when sorting out the attic. She's looking straight at me, kindly but quite firm, with a white cap on her head, modish for its time. I have no idea who she was, though I might guess from checking the clothing and the family tree. But I rather like the enigma, unresolved, a spark for those occasional conversations. Should I repair, restore her tattered canvas life? Which room, which wall would she then inhabit downstairs after generations of attic-dwelling shade? Her genial self might have a view, as she might on the long and lonely journey she has travelled, to reach the acknowledgement she finds on this page. The next two short poems are things I observed walking by a suburban stream near Pinner. The first was, I think, around lockdown. Passers-by, greeting. It was probably a dotted minim. Her reply to a casual, "How are you?" was the ever-bland, "Not too bad." But it was the falling cadence and the last, held just a little longer, that was enough to stay the questioner for a fuller conversation of how things really were, how truly she had been. The next poem is called One Afternoon, and on a similar walk, not far from the first poem, I saw an extraordinary pair of images or things happening that struck me. The first was a young woman with earphones and on a mobile phone, and the other was an egret, lovely white egret, just beside. One afternoon. She was absorbed, unseeing, as she walked through the field alongside a suburban stream, wearing those mercurial wings over her ears, speaking at times, receiving at others. Thus, she missed him as he rose, majestically robed in white with great wings, like the angels of medieval paintings, briefly disturbed from his fastness beside the river bank. And I am the sole witness of their orbits, tangent touch.
3: We were just talking about our favourite Disney films. Now, everyone must watch Disney, right? I'm not living in my own little world here.
5: But when you say Disney, do you mean pure Disney, or do you mean Disney as in like Marvel? Because Disney own Marvel, they own like Star Wars, they own like lots of stuff.
3: Ooh, well, in my opinion, I wouldn't class Marvel films as Disney films still, because it was a separate, totally separate thing. Yeah, what do you think?
16: I think if when you say Disney, the first thing that comes to mind is the classics, you know, like Sleeping Beauty, Lion King, those kind of things. But I think nowadays, the more modern Disney is a bit more integrated. So I think a lot of people associate Disney with Marvel and with the superheroes movies as well. So it's quite a difficult one to choose from.
17: I know Oliver and his mum were watching a Disney version of DC Legends of Tomorrow, and it was very Disney-listic.
5: It was
17: Disney-listic.
3: Do you think they've changed some of those Marvel shows then, or like the movies?
17: I've got some Disney song right now. When I hear it, it's about Oliver. What? Oliver. It was actually like Mr. Bumble was like a Disney voice to Oliver.
3: Yeah.
17: I dedicate to Oliver. Sorry.
3: But yeah, we've got there's so many movies out there, and like some of my favourites, like if we all had to rate our top three, let's have a think. Like I've been pondering on this one.
17: Toy Story?
5: Yeah, that's my number three.
17: Oliver's got a Buzz and Woody at home, which he had a long time ago. I used to have a Buzz, like yeah.
3: Do you have, Oliver, do you have any more in your top three?
5: I've got 101 Dalmatians, and I've also got Pirates of the Caribbean.
17: Oh, I had that.
3: I
17: have 101 Dalmatians on a videotape, I do, and it's red. It was black, but I know the case is red. It's got a picture of Cruella de Vil, Glenn Close on it, with a lot of the dogs around her.
3: Yeah, that would be a great Halloween costume as well.
16: True.
3: Dressing up as Cruella de Vil.
17: Yeah.
16: What about you, Sneha? What's your top three Disney movies?
3: Well, one that I can't stop singing to is always Frozen, which I'm sure a lot of you can
17: Let
3: relate.
17: It go. Yes, and Oliver.
3: That's the one.
17: The same. I also showed you a crossover of 100 Dalmatians as well with different shows, and it was so funny.
3: And then after that, I couldn't decide. Picking three is really difficult. There's so many Disney films.
16: Oh, it's simple for me.
3: what do you have? I'll have a little think for my last one.
16: Gotta have Mulan.
3: Okay.
17: Mulan cut off her hair.
16: Yep. Gotta have her. Tangled, another one that cut off her hair for different reasons, but again, amazing. Princess and the Frog. It's underrated, but amazing.
3: Yeah. I actually haven't seen the full film for Princess and the Frog.
16: Yeah. You should watch it.
3: I'll add it to my list.
5: I haven't seen any of those.
3: Ooh. Need to start watching more Disney films. Maybe you're just clicking on the Marvel ones these days.
17: Is there a Disney dog at all? A Disney dog? I wonder what his name is.
3: There must be a film.
17: Yeah.
16: Disney dog.
17: Maybe his name is Groffy. Like when you played the dogs out.

0: I have never seen High School Musical. I'm sorry.
1: Oh my god.
2: I haven't seen it either.
1: Oh no! Oh my God, Peter, have you seen High School Musical?
3: Oh yes, I have. I know Blue's in it. What's his name? Blue. What's his name? Push it to the limit.
1: Corbin Blue.
3: Corbin Blue. Push it to the limit.
1: Next up, we're going to be discussing what do you do with your old trainers? And
3: I got one. I know this one. What me and Oliver do, we just, you know, if they're a bit worn, just use them for walking your dogs.
2: Yeah. I keep old ones as spares, or like if they're going to like a muddy place, just wear them.
1: Yeah, I have one old set of trainers, but I never really know. Yeah, I never really know what to do about them. But Susanna, you found something cool that we can start to do.
0: I mean, I used to throw my old trainers out, but now I might just take them to Vale Farm Sports Centre in Wembley, who have joined with the Jog On Initiative, which is an initiative to enable the local community to bring their old trainers in, and they'll be passed on to someone who needs them, someone who doesn't have the money to buy trainers all around the world. So it's a really good way to cut down on waste. We've got in the UK about 30 million pairs of shoes being wasted in the skips every year. So this way we can recycle our shoes, bring that down, limit the landfill numbers, and we can pass on our shoes on to someone who really needs them. So
1: yeah. Yeah, that's
0: one.
1: That's amazing. Like, it's good to know there's actually a scheme now, because you would try to donate to a lot of charities as well, and they don't accept things like shoes. I presume for hygiene reasons, but yeah, I guess visit Vale Farm Sports. I mean, you can start donating there.
2: It's always good to donate and recycle.
1: Mm-hmm, definitely. Like, much as we can do to reduce the waste.
0: I mean, yeah. A lot of the times we can start to get rid of our clothes just because they've gone out of fashion, or they're not necessarily, you know, worn and torn, but we just don't wear them anymore. And this is a great place to put that kind of stuff away and pass it on to someone who actually needs it and who will wear it. And yeah, it's a great way to contribute to the community.
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0: Here's Alex, turning at a junction. Alex cooks a mean Jalfrezi. 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
1: Mm-hmm.
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